0: So tell me about Jessica.
1: She was unlike anyone I've ever met.
2: Joshua met Jessica in Ottawa in 2010 when they both went back to finish their high school degrees as adults. They met in drama class, in one of those icebreaker exercises

0: people who don't know, it's like no smoking, no drugs, no drinking. Like, how did that, the fact that you got into that part of the scene, how did that sync up with the kind of artist you wanted to be?
1: Straight Edge was a tool to like navigate the world. Like, it was like a way to organize things for myself. Like, the one thing about growing up in the suburbs and not having like necessarily like direct role models of like how to live, you were, it was a little bit like this void. I wanted like structures. I was never comfortable drinking. Like, I'm half Asian. I'm basically allergic to alcohol. There was all these factors, right? So I came into it as like, oh, this is something like that'll help, or like how I'm going to operate. Like, I think part of being visual is you're taking in a lot, and I'm into learning and I'm wanting to decode the world and I want these sort of answers. And so it's like about like seeking clarity through experiences.
0: You want to have a clear mind. You want to have.
1: Yeah. Like, I was into punk rock. I was like, how does this work? How, where did that come from? Is, what am I not getting? Where, like, as an outsider all the time, you know, finding things that I was an outsider to and then learning about them and these sort of like details of culture. And I think that that's like very different than like, I want to go to the punk house and get wasted and like have this other kind of experience. Like, for me, it was like about like taking in a lot. And then that also then became about like making a lot, like producing for this culture, so, like speaking in the language of it.
0: So it was never about anything like ethical for you. Do you know what I mean?
1: I would say no. I think in retrospect, I think it was like, I believed in things. But I think it, for me, it was more about, I look at more like from, as like a grown person who has kids and seeing like, oh, that was a way for me to like narrow. I was overwhelmed by the world. It was a way to narrow down the world a little bit.
0: So one of your first jobs right out of art school was working with the Beastie Boys. And this is when they were like the biggest band in the world.
2: Weenie body rocking. Not perfection. Let me get some action from the back section. Body moving. Body moving.
0: They had this magazine called Grand Royal, and you were the designer of it. And Spike Jonze was there too. I mean, it all seems really romantic to me. What do you remember about that time in your life?
1: It was, you know, there was like, they were the biggest band in the world. Like, they were the coolest, but they were also actually the biggest. Like, they would headline Lollapalooza.
0: Yeah. Right?
1: And so I had the same experience with Beastie Boys. I was like, I moved into their office and I was like, there was, you know, there's a lot going on. Like, they had this, like, they recorded the album like one door over, like, you know, there's all this BC

0: In yeah.
1: Like, I've always felt like I could do, like, I had like an ability. I could draw really well. I was like the kid in school is like, have Jeff. Jeff's the guy who draws. Like, I could draw things for people. And that was more just because I like to draw. But if you're sort of someone who can like do something like drawing, you start to think like, well, what's more? And I think that there's an aspect of like, I'm making simpler and simpler images, but I'm growing the thing that I love, which is the thinking and the feeling, the sort of concepts around it. And so like, as I grow as an artist, the images, like, I'm like, I don't even draw fingers anymore. Like, I'm like, yesterday I was working on a painting and I'm like, oh, they're just like fists. Because I'm like, I've drawn enough fingers in my life. And, you know, or whatever, that it's sort of like the strength of, for me, the value in the things is less about what they look like. And so there's fewer lines. So the simplicity in what I'm doing isn't, I don't feel like it's necessarily connected to like art history or things I've seen. Yes, it is. Everything is. But it really is a very personal evolution that I
0: Yeah.
1: see in the work. If I'm in the studio and I'm just sitting at a desk, I'm not looking at anything. I'm just like looking inward and imagining things and pictures.
0: It's something else then that work you're talking about, the stuff that comes from deep inside you, ends up becoming like something that does very well commercially. I mean, you know, you get a lot of work from Pepsi and, you know, Vans and MTV.
1: Because I apply, because that's like a belief system. Like, I believe I can draw a simple image and that it'll hold my thoughts and my intentions, right? I believe that as people living in our culture, we're the most visually literate people that have ever been.
0: Yeah.
1: We've since now, like since birth, we've seen things that are like this highly evolved visual culture that's usually asking things of us. It's usually asking us to decode it, to sell us something, or there's many different types of visual culture, but we are, whatever it's doing is it's spelling it out for us. So I think that when I make this work, I'm within that culture and I'm speaking this language of our world, but in a weird way, in with poetry. So poetry uses language. I'm using visual language and I'm using it to create this poetry. And yes, it appears simple, but I think to me, the value of my work, and when I see people respond to it, I know it's like you're decoding. You're believing in what I believe in, which is you can tell my intentions in this work. And so I'm very careful about what I make my work about because I believe in it. Like, I believe it'll say something, you know, vague or explicit.
0: So you're careful about the use of your work in like a commercial way.
1: Yeah. So like, I use that in commercial work as well. Like, I don't get cornered by clients to produce work that's manipulative. I try to be generous, even in commercial work or work
0: Generous to me,
1: that's
0: not to the client.
1: public.
0: Generous to the person who's going to see
1: Yes,
0: it.
1: generous to the visual. Yeah, because the person who sees it, they usually have no choice, right? So I like it to be like, oh, I'm giving you a gift. And that can be as simple as like, it's kind of funny. Or sometimes it can be like, it's kind of clever. But behind that cleverness, it's never. Like, if you look at my work, it's like none of it's really funny. It's like
0: Yeah.
1: it's about revealing humanity and it has like a human value. And that I think is worth giving it its worth of existence on a shoe or for Apple, you know?
0: But these are multi-billion dollar companies who are sort of like known for restrictions. They're like they're okay with this. They're okay with you going like, "Hey, I'm not going to do the manipulation here. This is the thing that I do, and here it is."
1: Over time, since I've been doing it, the restrictions just fall away.
0: Yeah.
1: And I think it's like when I started, I didn't even get credit for work. Now it's like, oh, Jeff McFetridge for Hermes. You know, like it's like it used to be you wouldn't even be allowed to say you did it. And now, like, I have this list now of all the logos for corporations that I've hand drawn. And it's like this long, like it keeps going. Like, I just did a project for Hermes and they let me hand draw their logo. It used to be there was a rule. Like, when I first pitched it to Nike, they were like, our lawyers say you're not allowed to draw our logo, hand draw it from memory. And now I've done all these brands, you know, like Vans, Nike, Apple. I did the Apple logo recently. Like, the giantest brands are letting me draw their logo from memory because that's what I like to do. Because that's that belief I have. Like, we have all these logos in our head. Like,
0: Yeah.
1: I'm going to draw it, you know?
0: I hope you can take this in the spirit in which I'm asking it. I spend a lot of time on this show and in my own life kind of thinking about that interaction of art and commerce.

0: Was I breakdancing in the studio? Yes. Yes, I was. Beastie Boys with Intergalactic. And before that, you heard Tom's conversation with the Canadian graphic artist and painter, Jeff McFetridge. And that's it for Q for today. I'm Garvey Bailey, sitting in for Tom Power. Catch you next time.
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2: Hi, I'm Douglas Gelliven, your summer host of Daybreak. 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
5: And Rebecca Zanbergen, threats of a blocked opening, fights over revenue, separate opening ceremonies. The Gordie Howe Bridge between Ontario and Michigan is contentious. Mayors on either side of the border about why the bridge is needed, coming up on The Current Review.
6: From CBC News, The World This Hour, I'm Neil Herland. Police are investigating after gunfire rang out near the U.S. consulate in downtown Toronto. It comes 4 months after the building was shot at in March. Sheehan Desjardins has reaction.
7: You would expect a highly visible police cruiser stationed right in front of the consulate would act as a deterrent.
8: But it was that officer who heard the shot around 4:45 a.m., according to Toronto Deputy Chief of Police Frank Barreto.
7: It perhaps speaks to the brazen quality of this act, the recklessness that's involved.
8: Gunfire outside the U.S. consulate in Toronto for the second time this year. Police say a white Honda Accord with no license plate sped away. Officers located the car, a high-speed chase followed, but was called off due to safety concerns. Gary Anandasangari is the Federal Minister of Public Safety.
9: These acts are horrific. They shake our values to the core.
8: The RCMP says it's working with Toronto Police and international partners on the investigation, adding it's too early to determine the motive. Sheehan Desjardins, CBC News, Toronto.
6: There's another U-turn in the conflict between the U.S. and Iran. U.S. forces have paused attacks, and the Trump administration says peace talks

with a forward-looking view of our trade agreements and the suspected increase in trade and the need for additional road capacity. Those two things really added a head of steam to a government conversation to say, how can we start planning for a new border crossing? And it was actually September 2002 that Jean Chrétien, then Prime Minister Chrétien, and then Premier Ernie Eves announced $300 million towards

try to answer it with my personal side. Of course, after a tragedy, everyone asks what could have been done differently. I think that's normal. At the same time, like, not any police force can guarantee 100% safety. And I know how much effort goes into protecting public events. I know this as a police officer.

There are some sunny mornings when you think birdsong is a miracle. It's so beautiful and so complex, each species issuing its own distinctive, intricate melodies. What a wonder. Well, you woke up in a good mood. Obviously, there are no crows outside your window, and you're not wrong about the beauty or complexity, but you're a little wrong about the distinctiveness. A new study published in the journal Science suggests that no matter how different birds are from one another or how far their habitats are from one another, their songs have similar building blocks. Researchers analyzed over 100,000 bird songs from species all over the world, and they found that there are only a few fundamental types of sound or motif that keep coming back. The study includes this bird call.

0: crazy night, first night.
1: Your elderly neighbors are lucky to have you. How are they doing?
0: They're great. We find other people from Sameda and we create a new little community with each other to help them, to help each other. But right now it's a bit long, so everyone is a bit tired.
1: Yeah, the not knowing when you'll be able to go home and waiting for the resolution of the fire and the weather and all those things, it'll have a life of its own of ups and downs. How are you passing the time with other people?
0: We chat with a lot of people. I came with my guitar, so I play, and I give it to my neighbors. I sit to play with them. I got a Rubik's Cube. I'm a social worker, so I have a lot of things in my bag, like the juggled balls and the posters. I play with the children a lot, so it's we have a great time with the children who are just playing next to us.
1: On the fire that has caused the evacuation and you and your neighbors and others to be together at the exhibition center, a spokesperson for the National Firefighters Federation of France told a French journalist with AFP that this type of fire is common in Canada. It's common in Australia, but it's unprecedented in France.
0: Yes. How they said it's the first time.
1: So you've not seen something like this before. How worried are you that this kind of wildfire will become something more common, reoccurring problem in France?
0: Yeah, we spoke a lot about that because we know about climate changing, and when the fire started, everything burned a lot very quickly and moved a lot. So there was the cinders who rain from the sky when before we were evacuated. I was by bike and there was like cinders in my eyes and it was like Pompeii. It was so impressive. And so I hope that people will take this subject very, very on first priority, because it's going to be harder and harder each summer.
1: I'm also thinking about the young people you mentioned, the older people that you mentioned, your neighbors and others who you're supporting. Mm-hmm. When you go back inside, who are you going to see?
0: I have a elder, who is 70 years old, and is coming to my where I work often, and we play guitar together. So right now, I think he's eating. So I know that we're gonna speak a lot more, and sometimes it's a bit harsh to stay, to keep the smile in front of people when you are not, you don't have enough energy for yourself. So right now, I hope I'm gonna find all the people we were from Sameda where we went together.
1: I hear you saying that in some cases you'll stay close with people that you're meeting now and that you're supporting now. And I also hear you saying that you have to take care of yourself in a way so that you can keep supporting and helping other people. So it's a great message, and I really appreciate getting to speak with you today, and I wish you lots of rain and favorable winds and the temperature to cool off. Take good care, Julien. Thank you.
0: Thanks a lot. Au revoir.
2: Julien Anchard is a fire evacuee, and we reached him in Bordeaux, France.

0: Greg, it has been... Have you ever been to Hall H before? Have you ever been to Comic-Con before?
1: No, this is my first time.
0: It seems like impossible to think of considering you are...

0: understanding the differences in structured firefighting and wildland firefighting.
1: I'm speaking with Lyndon Pronto, an American wildfire expert based in Germany. So as these fires become more widespread, what's the outlook for increasing the number of skilled firefighters? Will the numbers catch up with this, frankly, sad demand?
0: Well, I think we need to look at it differently. More training and more, you know, more skilled workforce is certainly a priority, given

Still to come, a cyber attack on Britain's transit system by teenage hackers has government officials on notice. That story and more are coming up here on The World.

0: probably for an hour, waited for a table. I went and had dinner. It was fantastic. And I approached her and I said, hey, look, I have this show called Toronto Dining. I'd love for you to be on my show. And she sort of gestured towards the line of people at the door. And she's like, look,
1: I'm busy.
0: I don't need you. I don't know what to do with the lineup I have already.
2: Yeah.
0: And she was right. I was disappointed, but I respectfully agree with her. So there

0: Isabella's life, she came from quite humble beginnings, so it would have been really, really expensive. So basically, she stuck. But then an opportunity came her way.
1: Canada had what is called Canadian International Development Agency that helped Lesotho because of the situation of being completely surrounded by South Africa and the fact that in South Africa, we couldn't do postgraduate school. They were reserved for certain colors, not

across four continents and 13 countries. The world's most elite athletes will compete in intense, high-level events in the Diamond League. Watch Marco Arop, Femke Bol, Julian Alfred, Faith Kipyegon, and Karsten Warholm push their limits across 15 different events. Don't miss Diamond League Track and Field all season long on CBC and CBC.

0: thinking that I was saying the things that needed to be said.
1: Years passed. Joshua moved to Toronto, went to college, dated other people. Sometimes he was okay, but sometimes his grief, still lurking in his body, pounced. And that's exactly what happened in 2020, when sitting alone on his couch,

0: This is World Report. Good morning. I'm Marcia Young. Crews battling wildfires in France and Spain will also be fighting the weather. Another heat wave will bring drier conditions and higher winds. More than 300,000 people in both countries have been forced out of their homes. Journalist William Denslow visited an evacuation center in Bordeaux, France.
1: The wait for answers continues. Over 1,000 people, along with their pets, spent another night here at the Bordeaux Exhibition Center.

This is CBC News. Good morning. It is 5:30. I'm Sean Lyons with your CBC News from Montreal. We start with the latest developments in wildfires burning both here in Canada and overseas, starting in Europe at this hour as authorities in France are ordering nearly 4,000 people evacuated from tourist sites on the Atlantic coast. It comes as returning heat is threatening firefighters' fragile hold on a vast wildfire west of Bordeaux. The new evacuations deepened a wildfire emergency of exceptional scale across southwestern Europe. Fires in France and in Spain have forced roughly 330,000 people to evacuate. Spain is also entering its fourth heat wave of the summer, with several blazes still out of control there, including its largest on record. Firefighters have held the French blaze in check through a calm night, bringing flare-ups near coastal dunes under control and keeping the burned areas unchanged at around 420.

0: square kilometers. Back here in Canada, we're following a series of wildfires in British Columbia. The Big Bar complex of fires in BC's interior near Clinton expected to grow due to strong winds and dry conditions. British Columbia's Wildfire Service is warning of extreme fire behavior this week. The latest evacuation news, of course, you can keep an eye on our website, both on what's going on in BC, but also in Ontario. Volunteer fire departments there doing everything they can to keep brush fires in the northern parts of the province at bay. It all comes as this year's wildfire season has so far displaced more than 2,800 people from more than a dozen communities. As Sarah Law tells us now, local crews are getting much needed support to try to reach fires in more rural and remote areas.
1: We got lots of bush roads that the fire trucks can't make it in.
2: Leon Nianakisik is the fire chief of White Sand First Nation and Armstrong. The close-knit communities north of Thunder Bay are under evacuation as wildfires continue to threaten the area.
1: And this is our first evacuation, and it's a learning experience for all of us.
2: Local crews have stepped up, working long hours with limited resources.
3: It could be a day of clearing trail going into an access area before we can actively fight the fire.
2: That's Devin Jackson, a captain with the Gillies Volunteer Fire Department outside Thunder Bay. His team, Anthony Anakisik's, are among several receiving equipment from Canadian charity Global Medic. This includes portable tanks that can turn pickup trucks into mini pumper trucks and larger mobile pumping units. Nianakisik says he hopes wildfire evacuees can return home soon and that communities like his will be better prepared for emergencies in the future. Sarah Law, CBC News, Thunder Bay, Ontario.
0: Switching briefly to international news now, as U.S. President Donald Trump is meeting with Israeli Prime Minister Benjamin Netanyahu this morning at the White House in Washington, focus of that ongoing conflict with Iran, of course. Trump reportedly deciding not to launch a massive new attack against Iran last week because talks are continuing on a new potential deal between the U.S. and Iran. Trump is also meeting with Ukrainian President Volodymyr Zelensky first thing this morning. Back here in Canada now and out west, as Calgary police are ending the ground search for a missing 11-year-old boy. He was last seen nearly 2 weeks ago. And as Ina Sidhu tells us now, investigators say they are not giving up, but they are changing their approach to the search.
4: Despite an extensive search covering 8,600 kilometers, there is still no sign of Parker. The 11-year-old has autism and is nonverbal. He was last seen on July 16th. Calgary Police Chief Katie McLellan says the service is committed to finding him, but their approach is changing.
5: If new information identifies an area requiring additional search activity, we are prepared and ready to respond.
4: Hundreds of officers and volunteers have been searching for Parker on the ground, by air, in bodies of water, and by knocking on doors. People have been asked to check backyards, sheds, garages, anywhere a child could hide. Acting Staff Sergeant Scott Gutterson says they don't suspect foul play.
6: It is our sincerest hope that Parker is still alive. But realistically, every day that goes by makes that hope less likely.
4: Ina Sidhu, CBC News, Calgary.
0: Back here in Quebec now, another person is dead after a drowning incident in the province. A woman in her 60s was found unconscious in a backyard pool in the town of Saint-Anselme on Quebec City's south shore. That happened yesterday evening. Despite efforts to revive her, the woman was pronounced dead. Provincial police are trying to determine exactly what happened. At last report, this brings the number of people who've lost their lives in drowning incidents during the current construction holidays in the province up to 8. Paramedics in Quebec say their quality of life is about a lot more than just getting a new contract. A union representing hundreds of emergency staffers around the province has reached an agreement in principle with the government. But some of those paramedics say there's still a lot of work ahead, particularly when it comes to helping those who have been through traumatic situations on the job to deal with issues such as PTSD. And finally, 65 social housing units in Montreal's Park Extension neighborhood are still sitting vacant. This almost 4 years after residents were relocated for major repairs. Those who advocate for social housing have been asking just what the holdup might be when it comes to filling those units again, or at least finding new homes for those involved. Paula Diane Perez explains.
7: This six-story brown and gray brick building is near Jean Vallée Park on Bloomfield Avenue. A few windows are broken and some of the balconies are covered in red netting. The unit

0: Parks were fully dedicated to seniors, but in 2022, Montreal's municipal housing office told residents they had to leave because the building needed extensive repairs. They were moved into other social housing, but the repairs have yet to happen.
1: We don't understand why they've dragged their feet for 3 to 4 years.
0: Amy Darwish with the Comité d'Action des Parcs Extension says the delay is unacceptable.
1: It makes absolutely no sense in a context where people are already struggling to find housing.
0: Montreal's municipal housing office says it's determined repairing the building was not an option, and instead it will have to tear it down. It says building new units will take substantial funding, funding it doesn't have yet. That project would include 64 social housing units, as well as affordable housing.
1: We have a lot of questions about this project.
0: Darwish says the proposal sounds good, as long as Park Extension residents are given priority. Paula Diane Perez, CBC News, Montreal.
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3: 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I'm your summer host of the program, Douglas Gelvin. Got a lot coming up for you over the next 3 hours. In the 6 o'clock hour, we're going to look into the provincial government's recent decision to put a halt on its plan to produce renewable biogas. The announcement was quietly made last week, and the setback is casting doubt on the viability of producing biogas in Quebec at all. In the 7 o'clock hour, we're going to head to an area north of Montreal in Mont-Tremblant, where there are some elected officials and some residents calling for an immediate freeze on the start of all new real estate projects there. This comes after some build sites were given some hasty zoning changes, and some say they're worried about the Disneyfication of the popular tourist area and are raising environmental concerns as well. We're going to find out how they are pushing back. And at 8 o'clock, we're going to meet a 17-year-old skipper of a boat who is one of only 4 women leading crews in Quebec's new sailing competition called the Saint-Laurent 400. We're going to talk to her about breaking down the gender barriers in the sport and find out how the competition is shaping up and shipping up. That's all coming up, so stay with us for that today on the show. But first, let's go round the table because the whole team is here. Sean Lyons on news this morning.
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3: Leda Poulsen here on the traffic desk.
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6: Morning, Doug.
3: And Marcia Young joining us from Toronto with World Report. Good morning.
7: Good morning.
3: Okay, so everybody, I've got some double whammy of KFC news today, chicken related news. So I've got some news that might be very positive for people who are fans of KFC, and then some news for people who might not be fans of KFC. Where should I start? Who are the fans of KFC here? Anybody?
6: I like KFC.
3: Okay, we got one.
5: I'm okay with it.
3: All right, we got a medium, and then the others two are silent. So
6: I don't think Sean likes KFC.
4: Crickets.
3: Okay, so I guess I'll start with the good news about KFC. So Blake, this might be for you and Leda potentially as well. Colonel Sanders' estate is for sale in Kentucky.
6: Let's make it big, Leda.
3: They are auctioning off the estate.
5: I just want some of this stuff.
3: You can get these frying pots. You can get the even bow tie that he clipped on himself. You can get his day planner. All these things up for sale. So that might be something you guys would be into. I don't know.
7: I don't know. I saw pictures of the pressure cooker that he'd rigged to use for oil cooking. Yeah. I think it looks like an aluminum pot. I only want like steel pots or copper pots.
5: Yeah.
4: Also, you had me at pressure cooker and rigged. I'm not sure those words do not go in the same sentence.
7: Well, it was dangerous, apparently, for him to come up fast way of frying chicken, so which has been co-opted for other companies around the world. Like, I don't know if you guys know about Jollibee, but that's like a Filipino fast food chain that is in Toronto now. And they always have lineups, and they have a secret recipe as well. Mm. And so their secret is spaghetti and fried chicken. Mm. Wow. That's what they do. They do also
4: we'll
7: have coleslaw,
4: over.
7: But they kind of raise the bar. Okay. You never thought of spaghetti.
5: Got it.
3: Well, apparently the secret recipe for KFC might be in this house as well.
5: No.
7: Apparently it's in a book that is for sale, a day planner. I'm such a big fan of the day planner.
3: Yes. So those are options there. Now,
5: bow tie looked nasty, I have to say.
7: Yeah, it's old, but it's just a clip-on. Don't worry.
4: Yeah, you put it in a little window box thing and... It'd be fine.
6: They're just washing.
4: You know what I want to know? If they are selling any, here's what I would like to get for the memorabilia, because this is a very local thing here. You've got the iconic, you know, the stripes and the picture of the colonel, but you

0: got to get the sign Scott's Villa du Poulet. Ooh. Anybody remember that here in Quebec? Because Kentucky Fried Chicken for the longest time in Quebec was not called Kentucky Fried Chicken. It was called Scott's Villa du Poulet. Mm. There's a story behind it that I have forgotten. Our listeners can text in. There was a whole story behind why it was not called KFC here in Quebec forever. One of those signs I would take. That's
1: I thought it was localized. Just PFK.
0: It is now.
1: It is now. Okay.
0: It is now.
1: I didn't know that.
0: Back in the day, though.
2: My first job every morning, was Sean. At a KFC.
3: No kidding.
2: Yeah.
3: Okay.
2: Yeah.
4: So what do you know about the chicken?
2: Yeah. I know that the recipe is not written on the bag. It's just mystery, and then you mix it all together. I also know that for the first 2 weeks I was there, I could stomach it, and since then I have not been able to even look at the chicken. I can't eat it.
3: No.
2: The smell of it just turns me off. I can't do it.
3: Okay.
2: I don't know what, it just, you know, got into my system somehow and altered something in there.
4: I think that is the story of everybody who's worked at a fast food place.
0: Yep.
4: Your story is not unusual. Yeah. Yeah.
3: True.
4: Yeah.
2: Okay, so if you are a little bit anti-KFC or anti eating meat at all, there is also a group of animal rights campaigners in the UK who are petitioning right now to turn a former KFC into a chicken empathy museum. Mm. And there they will be able to, they want to borrow the location and they want to have a huge attraction for the town they think it could be. And they want people to know that the birds are remarkably intelligent, inquisitive individuals with unique personalities. And they'll be telling you all this in a former KFC location. Anybody?
3: Okay.
1: Is there free chicken there or no?
3: If I told my daughter that, because she wants a chicken, okay, urban chicken, and she would be all for this. But no, I enjoy the taste of a chicken, so I don't know if it would be a draw for me.
0: I do believe that, like, all of the other things aside, I will tell you the intelligence part is, I mean, I know that's true because I grew up around very rural communities. My family are from a rural community in New Brunswick. And I can tell you that I've been chased by enough roosters to know that they know exactly what they're doing.
1: Well, they're descendants of dinosaurs, aren't they? I heard growing up. I hope I'm not making things
4: all
1: up right now.
4: All birds are. It sounds about, you know, that sounds about right. Yeah. I think, you know, I remember from the ROM, there's an exhibit.
2: All right. So we got a couple of options with KFC this morning. Marcia, what else is happening in the world today?
4: All right. Well, the weather is going to become an even bigger challenge in the fires in Europe. So helicopters are dropping thousands of liters of water on these fires in France and in Spain. And a heat wave now is rolling in. So they're going to be fighting drier conditions. It'll be hotter and the wind is going to pick up. So we'll have the story there for you. In BC, we know 16 wildfires started in the last 24 hours, but there are still just 139 active fires, same number as there were yesterday. So that may be a little bit of good news. There will be some rain for parts of BC. So we're following that for you as well. And then stateside, Volodymyr Zelensky and Benjamin Netanyahu will be joining U.S. President Donald Trump for the funeral of Lindsey Graham. So we'll be following that for you this morning as well, as they have some big discussions about the war in Ukraine and the Middle East while attending this funeral. So,
2: Well, thank you very much for that. We'll be looking forward to that throughout the show, and we'll talk to you again tomorrow.
4: All right, see ya.
2: So, Lita, I'm looking at the radar right now, and there is a pretty ugly-looking system over Ottawa right now that's going to be moving into the Montreal area.
3: It's funny how it does that.
2: There is some orange. There's some dark orange in the middle of that system as well. Now, it doesn't look like it's going to hit Montreal while we're on air.
3: Okay.
2: But perhaps right after we get off air.
3: As we're walking outside.
2: Yeah. Okay. As we're walking out of the building after the show today, it might start raining and we might be hit with something. It does kind of look like it's going to wash across the island of Montreal and maybe clear out by 11:30. Okay. Now, the forecast says there still might be some other stuff on the way later in today, but I'm looking at the radar and I don't see it right now. But I think the morning commute should be okay for the most part. And it is going to be a very warm one today with highs of 28, but it's going to feel like 34, 35 as this system kind of moves in. But how are the roads looking right now?
3: You know what? I like how it looks right now. We have a few people on the bike pass, a couple of people heading over the Victoria Bridge. Remember, the Victoria Bridge, by the way, has this big maintenance project right until September.

0: September 10th, where you have one lane coming into the city in the morning. Actually, it's from midnight to noon. And then from noon to midnight, you have the other direction heading over to the South Shore. Only one lane. How that's going to affect the Mercier Bridge, although it's the last week for that. One lane currently on the Mercier Bridge, and that has about a 10-minute delay already. Making your way into town over to the South Shore, it's fine. I looked around Quebec. What a beautiful province we have. I get to look at it. This time of the year is just so nice to look at either the Gaspé Coast, and the water is just so beautiful looking right now. And I don't see any problems. So we have another nice summer morning on the roads.
1: Yes, at least until that rain
0: comes
1: in later in the late morning. Lita, thank you. Blake, what's happening in sports today?
2: Well, Doug, we've been talking about soccer all month, and we moved on to the Commonwealth Games, but we're going to talk about BMX racing this morning. I got a chance to speak to the Canadian who won the Canada's first ever BMX World Championship. His name is Lucas Zhao. He's from British Columbia, and I got a chance to speak with him. We're going to hear all about his young career. He's only 18 years old. And then after that, we'll get back into the Commonwealth Games. Canada won a whole bunch of medals yesterday, a lot of medals. Their count is over 20 right now, and we're only 4 days through the game. So we're going to keep you all updated on that today.
1: Go Canada, go. Guys, thanks very much. We'll be checking in with you both throughout the show. Well, where would you like to see Montreal's public transit actually expand to next? The ARTM, the Regional Transit Authority for the Greater Montreal Area, says that it's identified 8 areas that could see future public transit expansion. Now, the process of analyzing them begins this year and runs through 2029. The first area that they're going to be focusing on is Montreal's Saint-Laurent-Borough and Chomedey in Laval. Host of Let's Go, Sabrina Marindola, discussed this possible expansion with Catherine Morancy. She's a professor in civil engineering at the Polytechnique Montreal and holds the Canada Research Chair in the Mobility of People.
3: If we look right now, I mean, how well served would you say people in the Greater Montreal area are when it comes to public transit?
4: I think we should have put more transit a few years ago and continue the development. We were in a great development stage. I think we stopped at some point, and with the pandemic, there's been a lot of discussion about, you know, where people move and how they want to move. But I think the problem has been way before the pandemic. And to my understanding, since 2019, we haven't seen that many improvement in transit system. And for some area, we've seen some decline. So I'm very happy we're discussing transportation project. I think we need to make sure that we at least maintain what we currently have. And thinking about the upcoming project is a good way to, you know, put transit on the map. That's for sure.
3: Yeah, when you say maintain what we currently have, I mean, recently, in recent months, we've been talking a lot about just slowdowns on the REM, when the REM works, when it doesn't work. Is what we have enough, or do we also need to focus on better service of what's already there?
4: So we need to make sure we have money to maintain our current assets. And if you look at the degradation of some of our infrastructure, that needs to be on top as well. But that's two different questions, but it's still, I would say at some point, the same money. Regarding the REM, that's something a bit different in the sense that we need to make sure that when we provide service, it's reliable. And it's also more intrinsic in the way we develop transit, is that when you open a new line, you shouldn't cut the rest of the lines. And it's, the competition doesn't come from the other bus services. It comes from the 5 bridges on the side. So, I mean, that's a strange way to think about our network. And when we look into how we develop networks, notwithstanding what we want to transport, either energy or water, we don't want to have vulnerable systems. So it means that we need redundancy, which we don't do in transit for various reasons.
3: Catherine, when we're looking at, you know, these 8 areas that the ARTM has identified, it's going to be looking into these sectors. What exactly will it be studying? What kind of data and figures will they be looking for?
4: So to my understanding, when they want to look into the current travel demand needs, they will use the origin destination travel surveys, probably in combination with the tools that there are in the transit system to observe current usage. And then there are some travel forecasting model that will be used as input to try to anticipate how people would travel using like demographic projections and things like this. So they're trying to understand the total demand with various scenarios in terms of, I don't know, teleworking and changes in the possible destination. And they've probably identified some areas because, well, some are more obvious than others. And

0: When we look into the current services, there are some places where it's less competitive and it can come from more congestions or maybe some work that will happen like the Metropolitan. So maybe they're trying to think how will transportation behavior will be affected.
1: Is the goal to reduce the number of cars?
0: Well, ideally, at the Quebec province level, we would have a target of reducing car dependency. Because if you look at all that's generating in terms of costs and externalities, we would all benefit from a reduction in the number of cars. And from a more, I would say, optimization perspective, if you need to transport a lot of people, then you need to shift mode because then it doesn't fit in our current network. And that's why it's generating so much congestion. So you need to use a mode that will have higher capacity. And that's how you shift. If you have single car, then the capacity is quite low. And then if you shift to cycling, pedestrian, like a sidewalk, or then buses and heavy transit, of course, all these modes will have higher capacity.
1: What do you make, Catherine, of these eight regions that they've identified? So some of them, for example, Limoulin region, which is like Mascouche, Terrebonne, just northeast of Montreal. There's also Marguerite-Diouville, which is Varennes, Verchères, in the Montérégie. There's Roussillon. We're looking at Chateauguay and Candiac there in that sector. There's also the Chomedey-Saint-Laurent right across the river between Montreal and Laval. Does anything stand out to you with these regions that they chose?
0: Well, sometimes I'm a bit curious to understand why do you choose a region over the other, and it's probably depending on the objective. So I've wrote a paper in a newspaper at one point where I was asking, should we work on improving service for people who don't own car and have lower income? So on an equity perspective, or you should try to transfer people from their car. So I think that's still a question that should be raised. Because when I'm currently looking at the map, and of course, you hope that the eastern part of Montreal will actually be on the map. But my understanding, it's probably going to move to mix. So it's still being discussed. And then the east of Laval. So there's a lot of areas. And well, the west of Montreal, it's okay. They've been having the ramps. So for equity, I think they add their share of the projects. So there's always these questions on, if you have a certain amount of money, where it should go. So the hope is that everyone gets good options. So the idea was be to identify for which OD pairs you have not such a good transit system. And hopefully that's what they did. But now they're trying to understand the current needs. So at least it will bring more discussion about transit projects.
1: Yeah, you talk about the east end of Montreal. I mean, the only mention I see is Montreal North, which would be along Saint-Laurent, Ahuntsic, Montréal-Nord, which is more north, though. So I'm imagining connecting Ahuntsic to Saint-Laurent. You're talking about Gouin there. But for the east end, could that be because the Tram de l'Est is already confirmed and is in the
0: Probably.
1: works?
0: That's probably that's my understanding right now. But I mean, this question of no ranking, which project should go first is not a simple one because it will depend on what you're trying to reach. If you're trying to improve equity of accessibility and you're trying to identify places where people don't have options, probably you would not rank in the same way as if you're trying to just reduce, not just reduce congestion in the sense that it's not important, but in the sense that you're targeting places where people actually have options. So, well, it's probably going to be discussed.
1: Also, when it comes to public transit expansion, what modes of transportation do you think we're talking about here? Is this mostly trains and metros, or could it be buses as well? What's your understanding?
0: Well, usually the mode is chosen after you've identified how many people you need to transport. So I think we should also look into maybe new modes, like what is being built in many places around the world, like these are aerial tram that we see being developed, namely like recently in Toulouse and in Paris. So there are various modes, but the first thing you need to identify is how many people you need to transport and what are the costs of various modes. And depending on the capacity which is required, then you will shift mode. Sometimes it's a bus, sometimes it's a tram, sometimes it's a light rail, sometimes it's a subway, and sometimes it could be something else.
1: Just before we go, Catherine, I just want your thoughts on funding because I mean, the RTM can say, okay, yes, this would be a great thing. Oh, and you're sighing. That's maybe not a good sign. But, I'm wondering what needs to be in this study to be enough to convince the higher levels of government, the province and the federal government, that funding these projects is worth it.
0: I have to say that there's a lot of documents which show how costly it is not to do transit.

0: transit. Because when you don't invest in transit, it's not like you have nothing to do. People will still have to buy cars, they will spend time in congestion, and you will need to maintain the road network and probably increase it. It's a good equation when you invest in transit or in active mode. It decreases total transportation cost for individuals and for the society. So, I mean, we need to demonstrate again that this is the good investment to make. But at one point, we'll need to decide what should be free. And, you know, when you use your car and you use the street or you park and it doesn't cost anything, it means that we've all decided that we are going to pay for it. And probably that's something we need to question. And we know it's not popular, but I mean, a lot of people do a lot of kilometers, so they use a lot of this road infrastructure and it increases maintenance costs, but there's no direct contribution from the user, which is the case in transit. If you take transit, you'll have to pay.
1: That was Catherine Morancy. She's a professor of civil engineering at the Polytechnique Montréal and holds the Canada Research Chair in the Mobility of People. She was speaking with Sabrina Marindola on Let's Go yesterday. Well, Montreal-based folk pop artist Theo Day will perform at Place Ville-Marie on Wednesday, tomorrow. So let's have a listen to his song, Leave You Behind. Late

0: That show was actually going to be under the Big Ring in downtown, so that should be pretty fun. Lita, how is the traffic looking for us?
1: That sounds exciting. It's good everywhere, even the Mercier Bridge. I mean, 5 minutes, you're going to have to slow down a little bit. A little bit of a slowdown on the approach to the La Fontaine Tunnel as you make your way into the tunnel. But that's it. It's still a good morning. It's a quiet morning. It's a nice morning.
0: Thanks very much, Lita. Well, coming up when our show continues after World Report, as AI music becomes more common, the music industry is pushing for policy to force labels into labeling AI-generated songs. We're going to discuss that with someone from the industry coming up. I'm Douglas Gelovin. You're listening to Daybreak. Good morning, and stay with us.
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7: This is World Report. Good morning, I'm Marcia Young. The weather poses a new threat for wildfire crews in France and Spain. Firefighters are racing to make headway before a heat wave brings even drier conditions and high winds. A helicopter drops thousands of liters of water over flames in eastern Spain. Crews say good conditions overnight help to reduce the spread of the fires, but they are expecting that to change with the weather. In France, firefighters there say they are able to stabilize the Bordeaux fire. It is still 15 kilometers away from the city, but they say the fire remains unpredictable and dangerous. This man lives close to the front line.
8: Ah, mais c'est l'enfer. C'est les... Vous étiez pas là hier.
7: He says it's hell. At 3 p.m., it was like night. There was so much smoke, he says. Officials in both France and Spain say the wildfire is the worst their countries have seen in recent history.

0: Hi, my name is Ria from Ahuntsic, and I love listening to Daybreak from my warm bed.
1: And good morning. I'm your guest host for the summer, Douglas Gallivan. In addition to Radio 1, you can also hear Daybreak on the CBC News app and on CBC Listen. Coming up on this half hour of the show, as AI music becomes more and more common, the music industry is pushing for policy to force labels into labeling AI-generated songs. So, as AI is changing the future of music, we will break down what it could mean for artists and the industry. That is coming up. But before we do that, let's jump up to the roads and Lita, who is watching our morning commute for us.
2: And it's a great commute. I'm hoping it stays this way, whether you're taking the REM, the Metro, any of the commuter trains. A little bit of a delay as you make your way onto the Mercier Bridge, but that is to be expected.
1: Thanks very much, Lita. Sean Lines is here with a look at your local news headlines.
3: And Doug, some housing advocates in Parc X here in Montreal remaining worried about the future of a building. People were forced out of it several years ago because of urgent need of repairs, and they say this many years later, people are still waiting to

0: find out what's going to happen to that building. We'll have an update on that story. We are hearing from the mayor of Laval, reiterating his call for the extension of the Orange Line of the Metro up into his city, and talking about a new and unreleased study. Media reports have been out about it from the ARTM, showing that there would be great benefits to finishing off that loop of the Orange Line of the Metro through Laval. So we'll hear more about that coming up as well. And from Ganawage up to Northern Ontario, we're going to hear from a man in the Mohawk Territory here in Montreal, who just came back from a very long trip, taking a truckload of supplies to those who've been forced out of their homes from First Nations communities because of those wildfires in Northern Ontario. More news is coming up at 6:30.
1: Thanks very much, Sean. Looking at the weather situation in and around Montreal this morning, 20 degrees outside of our studios right now, going up to a high of 28. We'll feel closer to 35 with the humidity. There is some rain on the way, expected to kind of sweep across the island, probably around 9:30, 10 o'clock. There is also the chance for some thunderstorms early this afternoon as well. Tomorrow, more rain on the way, looking at about 12 millimeters of rain, most of it falling in the morning as it tapers off into the afternoon. And the Thursday, rain continues into the morning before things clear up into the afternoon with cloudy skies. The sun returns on Friday with a high of 28 degrees. Well, see if you notice anything unusual with this song.

0: So this is a bit of a song called Dust on the Wind by an AI-generated quote-unquote band known as Velvet Sundown. And music like this is becoming more and more a part of what we're exposed to, whether we realize it or not. Now, the industry is calling for labels on AI-made music so listeners know their songs and how they were created. For more on this, we've reached Kemen Ramdas. He is a professor of technology at Humber Polytechnic and the founder of Latinum.ca, a company that makes Canadian sovereign AI agents. Kevin, welcome to the show.
1: Good morning. Good morning, Douglas.
0: Thanks for being here. So the music industry is pushing for labels on AI-generated songs. Why has this become such a big focus now? Can you break it down for us?
1: Yeah, everything's been moving so fast where some streaming platforms say up to 50% of the new songs uploaded are entirely AI made. And so at this point, AI is not going to be banned from music or anything like that. It's almost another instrument. So if you follow the money, the streaming revenue that an artist gets paid out of one shared pot and gets divided by the number of plays you get. So then the AI generated music is getting a large share of that pot where the input, the amount of money that it takes to make the music is way, way, way less, almost insignificant.
0: Does it take any musical talent to create AI-generated music at all?
1: You know, I work a lot with AI, and if you want really good inputs, you have to know quite a bit about what you're talking about today. And I still think that it'll take great musicians to make great music. So there will still be skill sets. It's just the skill sets will be changing.
0: So a study by music data company Luminate found that 42% of listeners less interested in a song if they learn that it was involving AI in any way. Do you think this will impact how labels will change how people's attitudes towards a song? If you see a label on it, it might actually change if people will listen to it?
1: Yeah, I think so. I think that if it's labeled, you might see a difference. However, the question I think is how apparent are those labels? Because music is auditory and labels are going to be visual. Mm-hmm. So I'm not sure how you transfer that over.
0: Do you have an idea of who should be responsible for disclosing this? I mean, should it be music labels, or if a song is generated, should there be, as you said, labels are visual, could there be like an audio warning off the top that AI was involved?
1: Yeah, well, I don't know. I'm not sure if I'd be wanting to listen to music and then all of a sudden there's a warning about it. Yeah. But as it's built today, whoever uploads the track, mm-hmm. it needs to disclose whether

disclose whether or not it's AI generated. And so right now it's voluntary and self-reported. There are some sort of detection platforms. Mm-hmm. However, they're not super reliable in the sense that you can get a lot of false positives, like a pretty high percentage, almost mm-hmm. like I think it's like 30% false positive. And so that punishes

0: Well, just recently, over the last, I think, 2 weeks or so, an actual industry standard just came out where there's agreement upon what is called AI generated and AI assisted.
1: Okay.
0: AI generated means that the whole song, the vocal, the core music is generated from an AI prompt, whereas AI assisted means that there's still a human doing the essential work, creative work, using AI as a tool in parts of it.
1: Hmm. So, and what's your opinion on that? Is AI assisted fair game in the industry now? I mean, if you're an artist, is that something that you think is okay to use?
0: Well, I think that it'll be really difficult to find music today that is not built with some sort of tool or AI assisted, some sort of AI assistance. The part is that when you make music, there's lyrics, there's vocals, there's the music, and they all get layered on top of each other. It gets mixed together, it gets mastered, and each one of those processes can be AI assisted. So how are you supposed to tell the difference about which part gets AI assisted?
1: Hmm. How do you feel about that? Do you like listening to AI assisted or AI generated music?
0: I don't think I would know. Because right now, without the labeling or without any sort of indication, I'm not sure that I would know that there would be any difference between AI-assisted and AI-generated music.
1: Really?
0: It's quite possible that I have listened, but I don't think so. No.
1: Well, that makes it really tough for consumers, doesn't it? It's sort of like if you buy a food item and there's no ingredients listed on it. Sometimes there might be artificial sugar in there or real sugar. And if it kind of tastes the same and no one's telling you one way or another, it can be really difficult. Beyond labels, though, what does the rise of AI in music mean for the future of artists and the industry overall?
0: Well, I mean, overall, there needs musicians. If we want a proper society, we kind of want our musicians to get attribution and get paid for what the music that they produce. Because overall, when we look at any sort of AI generated materials, it actually has come back from all of these AI generated tools have used previous songs in order to train itself and to produce what it's doing. So getting the appropriate attribution and getting our artists paid will be better for us in the long run.
1: Right. For payment. And of course on that side of things, but what about the art itself? Do we risk losing something here?
0: Oh yeah. I mean, this is not an argument just for music. This is an argument across almost every single domain right now. Everybody is worried that we're losing a part of us in AI. So yes, I think there is. However, it's happening across all domains.
1: Kevin Ramdas, thank you so much for coming on Daybreak this morning.
0: All right. Thank you very much for having me.
1: That was Kevin Ramdas. He is a professor of technology at Humber Polytechnic and the founder of Latinum.ca, a company that makes Canadian sovereign AI agents. And Lita Polson is watching the morning commute for us,
2: which is very nice. It continues to be next to perfect. Mercier Bridge, couple of minutes of a slowdown, basically reduced speed on the approach. We do have an incident too up in the Oka area along the 344 in that area where there is a slowdown in both directions. At this point, too, if you're making way down from the North Shore, we have reports of a stalled vehicle around the 640. And because it's so free and easy in the area, watch out. It's around the 640, 15 south, off to the right-hand side. So be careful in that area.
1: Thanks very much, Lita. Well, let's jump out to the business desk now for the Business Digest with Megan Reed.
3: Good morning. According to the Bank of Canada's latest market participants survey, U.S. President Donald Trump's trade tensions are the number one risk to the Canadian economy. The central bank asked those in the know, we're talking bankers, asset managers, pension funds, and the like, what they think are the big downside risks to Canada's economic growth. 96% put U.S. trade as the number one problem. Coming in second, the tight

0: tightening of global financial conditions, with increasing geopolitical tensions coming in third. One caveat with the central bank's survey is it was conducted several weeks before the U.S. announced it would not be renewing CUSMA, and more than a month before President Trump announced a 50% tariff on roughly $20 billion worth of Canadian goods, which goes into effect August 19th. In other news, you might want to check your snack drawer. The Canadian Food Inspection Agency is recalling the Cadbury Dairy Milk Oreo candy bar, sold individually or in packs of 12, after it was discovered it may contain pistachios, which is not written on the label. Officials say that it's dangerous for people who are allergic or sensitive to nuts and could cause a serious or life-threatening reaction. The CFIA says anybody who bought the chocolate bars should either throw them out or return them to the store where they were purchased for a refund. Turning to retail, Shein has hit a fairly large bump in its road to going public. The fast fashion company, headquartered in Singapore but founded in China, was looking to launch an IPO worth roughly $40 billion sometime this year. Unfortunately, the retailer reported a net loss of $99 million in its latest quarter. It's blaming most of that on the removal of the Americans' de minimis duty policy, which used to allow shipments under $800 to enter the U.S. duty-free. Despite the setback, retail expert Lisa Amlani thinks Shein will be A-OK, as its superpower is its speed to take a product from an idea to reality. Amlani points out that traditional brands like Gap, Lululemon, and Aritzia take at least a year.
1: Shein does that in less than a month. That's less than the time it takes for Zara and H&M, other fast fashion brands, to go from concept to market. So the fact that Shein can really monopolize what is trending and what the customer wants, that's what's going to keep them from, I guess, bankruptcy.
0: Amlani is not wrong. Shein had 281 million active users in its latest quarter, who placed a total of more than 1 billion orders. And finally, call them book baristas, reading sommeliers, or shop assistants. Personalized recommendations from actual human beings are doing much of the heavy lifting when it comes to independent booksellers. Seems consumers, bombarded by social media algorithms, are craving human interaction. Jessica Walker, co-owner of Monroe's Books in Victoria, who's been in the business for more than 40 years, says recommending titles is her favorite part of the job.
2: It is like the hallmark of independent retail and independent restaurants and, you know, businesses is that personal curation. It's taking a stand for what you sell. You know, it's not something that supplier has paid for placement or anything like that. So I think there is that kind of genuine connection.
0: Walker notes that she's seen an increase in repeat customers asking what else her staff members recommend. For CBC Radio, I'm Megan Reed.
3: 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Well, it's time to turn our attention to sports now because Blake is back in studio. And Blake, you're going to talk to us about a sport that I guess is a little bit more niche, BMX racing.
4: And we've talked about a lot of other sports, Doug, in the past. I think it's as good a time as ever to talk about BMX racing because Canada has the BMX world champion for the juniors in their corner. His name is Lucas Zhao. He's 18 years old. He's from British Columbia. And just last week, he won the world championships in Brisbane, Australia. He's now the world champion for BMXing and he's representing Canada now, hoping to move on to the next level. I got a chance to speak with him last year in Copenhagen. He won the bronze medal. Now in Brisbane, he walks away with the gold medal. This is the highest achieving performance in junior men's BMX racing ever for a Canadian. And Lucas Zhao, he's been doing it since he's 7 years old. That's when he started just riding around on a bike doing BMX. And then at 8 years old, he was competing.
5: Like, I genuinely just enjoy racing and training and riding my bike. So it's never like a chore for me to ride, to race, or to train for it. I mean, it's just a consistent thing. I enjoy it, and it's not hard for me to stay consistent because I love what I do.
4: And I asked Lucas, you started so young. Were you scared when you started? And how do you feel now doing all these big extreme jumps when you're BMX racing?
5: I have more confidence in my own skills now. So when I'm hitting, like when I'm doing big jumps and stuff like that, I have

0: I have more faith in myself because this is what I train for. Whereas before, like I was just starting out and I didn't have that much experience. So I think the experience plays a big part in minimizing my fear.
1: And his ultimate goal is to compete in BMX racing in the Olympics. He's looking forward to 2028 in LA. He's going to be 20 years old, still a lot of time left to go in his career.
0: My dream since I started was to race in the Olympics. So I'm hoping that I will have a chance to compete in the Olympics in some time in my career.
1: And Lucas says that France is the biggest competition for Canada in the Olympics. Obviously,
2: Really?
1: France, the Tour de France, biking and cycling is just in their blood, according to Lucas. He says that the BMX champion from the last Olympics is from France, and they have so many competitive cyclists that they don't even bring all of them to competitions, and that the lesser known cyclists would be some of the better cyclists in other countries. But what's most important to Lucas and his family, other than BMX racing, is education. He's only 18 years old and such a long career ahead of him. He only just finished high school. He said that education is his utmost priority.
0: The biggest, most dominant country, and I think maybe all of cycling. During high school, it was definitely pretty hard. Like I had some late nights. I would come home from school, I would train, and then I would do homework until like past midnight, and then wake up the next morning at 7 o'clock and go do the same thing. So it was definitely challenging, but it's I think it was pretty rewarding.
1: And it certainly must have been rewarding because he's the champion now,
2: Oh,
1: world
2: yeah.
1: champion. Right now, he's told me that he's looking forward to going to UBC and continuing his education. He doesn't know what he wants to do yet in university, but it's important for him to go to university now, and he has time to decide his major and then train again for the LA Olympics in 2028. He said that's what his goal is right now, but he still has mini competitions here and there. Seems like a really busy kid and representing Canada and BC very, very well,
2: Well,
1: Doug.
2: despite his sport that throws himself into the air, he seems like a very grounded young man for his
1: Exactly.
2: age. Blake, thank you so much.
1: Thanks, Doug.
2: Well, coming up when our show continues after the local news, we are going to look into the provincial government's recent decision to put a halt on its plan to produce renewable biogas. The announcement was quietly made last week, and the setback is casting doubt on the viability of producing biogas in Quebec at all. But before we do that, we are going to jump out to the roads in Lita.
3: And now they've closed, actually, the 344 in the Oak area, east and west at this point, setting up a detour. And we'll have that for you after the news.

0: This is CBC News. Good morning. It is 6:30. I'm Sean Lyons with your CBC News from Montreal. 65 social housing units in Montreal's Park Extension neighborhood still sit vacant these days, almost 4 years after the residents were relocated for major repairs. Those who advocate for social housing say they've been asking exactly what's going on here and what's the holdup when it comes to filling those units again. Paula Diane Perez explains.
1: This six-story brown and gray brick building is near Jean Vallée Park on Bloomfield Avenue. A few windows are broken and some of the balconies are covered in red netting. The units were fully dedicated to seniors, but in 2022, Montreal's Municipal Housing Office told residents they had to leave because the building needed extensive repairs. They were moved into other social housing, but the repairs have yet to happen.
2: We don't understand why they've dragged their feet for 3 to 4 years.
1: Amy Darwish with the Comité d'Action des Parcs Extension says the delay is unacceptable.
2: It makes absolutely no sense in a context where people are already struggling to find housing.
1: Montreal's Municipal Housing Office says it's determined repairing the building was not an option, and instead it will have to tear it down. It says building new units will take substantial funding it doesn't have yet. That project would include 64 social housing units, as well as affordable housing.
2: We have a lot of questions about this project.
1: Darwish says the proposal sounds good, as long as Park Extension residents are given priority. Paula Diane Perez, CBC.

0: BC News, Montreal.
1: In other news, another person is dead after a drowning incident in Quebec. A woman in her 60s was found unconscious in a backyard pool in the town of Saint-Anselme on Quebec City's south shore yesterday evening. Despite efforts to revive her, the woman was pronounced dead. Provincial police are trying to determine exactly what happened. More than 40 people have lost their lives in drowning incidents in the province so far this year, including 8 during the current construction holiday period. Paramedics in Quebec say their quality of life is about more than just getting a new contract. The union representing hundreds of emergency staffers around the province has reached an agreement in principle with the government, but they say there's still a lot of work to be done, especially when it comes to helping those who have been through traumatic situations on the job. Sarah Kay Dallaire explains.
2: We wait long enough.
3: François Perron is with the union representing paramedics in the eastern townships. After more than 3 years without a contract, thousands of Quebec paramedics have reached an agreement in principle with the province. They have been asking Quebec to recognize their excessive workload and boost their salaries.
2: At the moment, we don't have any details. It will be soon, maybe probably this week.
3: Union members will be voting on the agreement in the coming weeks. But Perron says there's still work to do regarding mental health resources.
2: Paramedics live really more mental health issue, really more stressful situation than normal people.
3: His concerns echo those of a recent coroner's report into the suicide of a former Montreal paramedic last year. Mylène Servant cited a Quebec study indicating 70% of paramedics have some form of mental health issue, including post-traumatic stress disorder. She recommends Santé Quebec and the Health Ministry provide more prevention and support measures. For example, a program for pre-hospital care workers who are exposed to potentially traumatic events. Sarah Kay Dallaire, CBC News, Quebec City.
1: The mayor of Laval is reiterating his call to extend the orange line of the metro in his city. Stéphane Boyer says adding a number of stations would end up being the best public transit project currently being studied in Quebec. This comes after media reports about an unreleased study by the Regional Transit Authority that's said to have found a number of benefits to that extension, including taking up to 11,000 cars off the roads every day during the rush hour periods. In an interview with our colleagues at Radio-Canada, Mayor Boyer insists that adding new stations in Laval would also cut travel times from Laval to Montreal by 40% and be far more beneficial than other expensive projects in the works right now, for example, the Third Link in Quebec City. He does admit that the idea of extending the Orange Line is not a new one.
4: Oui, c'est un vieux rêve, mais comme un bon vin, ça s'améliore avec le temps, avec l'âge.
1: He jokes that the dream of extending the metro, like a fine wine, just gets better with age, particularly with this new report. Boyer would like to see up to 8 stations built on both sides of the river, looping up through Laval to connect the Côte-Vertu and Montmorency metro stations, with stops at the Carrefour Laval Mall, as well as the Boisfar REM station in Saint-Laurent. And finally, the Mohawk community of Ganawage is stepping up to support victims of wildfires in northern Ontario. A truck full of donations for evacuees was driven to Thunder Bay this past weekend. Rowan Kennedy has the story.
5: It was just people wanting to help other people.
6: The wildfires burning in northern Ontario hit close to home for Timothy Armstrong. He lives in Ganawage, but is from the Broken Head Ojibwe Nation in Manitoba. He says he felt compelled to help.
5: Here's an Ojibwe guy living among the Mohawks, but yet he feels really pulled to help out because those are my people. Where the fire.
6: When he heard remote communities in Ontario had been evacuated, Armstrong started preparing for the drive to Thunder Bay, where many have been staying in hotels. He gathered donations with help from a radio station in Ganawage. Clothing, medical supplies, and toiletries filled a whole room at K103.7. The Mohawk Council rented Armstrong a truck to make it in one trip, and a local lacrosse team showed up to fill the U-Haul.
5: And so we had all these youth helping us load up the truck, and it was amazing. It's a 15-foot cube van, and we had it stuffed pretty good. I mean, it's like...
6: He says once in Thunder Bay, they had to make extra space for all their donations, a community-wide effort that just took one person to get the ball rolling. Rowan Kennedy, CBC News, Montreal.
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7: And good morning. 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Coming up on this half hour of the show, we're going to take a look at the provincial government's recent decision to put a halt on its plan to produce renewable biogas. The announcement was quietly made this last week, and the setback is casting doubt on the viability of producing biogas in Quebec at all. We're going to have a conversation with an expert from the Trottier Energy Institute at

0: Polytechnique Montréal coming up. But before we do that, let's jump out to the roads and Lita, who is watching our morning commute for us.
1: And one major problem would be the closure of the 344 in the Oak area at Bonpied, and it's both east and west in that area. And the detour that they're giving you is through local streets. So just keep your speed under control and just make sure, you know, if they're kids or dogs or anything else, because it is within a local residential area. If you are heading in over the Mercier Bridge, count on a slow down now. We're looking at about almost 15 minutes making your way into town. So delays are growing in that area. And also on the 25 down to the LaFontaine Tunnel, looking at a 15 to 20 minute delay now.
0: Thanks very much, Lita. A warm start to your Tuesday, July 28th. 21 degrees outside of our studios in downtown Montreal right now. Going to be getting up to a high of 28 degrees with humidity will feel like 34 degrees. There is some rain, however, beginning this morning and a risk of thunderstorms this afternoon. Expect around 5 to 10 millimeters. Right now, looking at the radar, the system is just leaving the Ottawa area as it comes in from the west. We should expect it to hit the Montreal area, I'm guessing, at around 10, maybe 10:30. But we'll see how the radar develops on that one. There is some kind of darkish orange areas on this cloud, so that could bring some heavier rain along with it. And looking ahead to Wednesday, more rain on the way, looking at about 12 millimeters of rain across Wednesday. And Thursday, the morning will start with a few showers before clearing up and just becoming cloudy in the afternoon. And then on Friday, the sun returns and a high of 28 degrees. The provincial government recently announced that they are putting the brakes on a plan for the production of renewable gas in Quebec. There was hope that biogas, which is created by using organic waste like manure, could make up to 10% of our energy and cut down on greenhouse gases. But now the entire thing is, quote unquote, under review, meaning it'll be up to the next government we elect in October to pick up the pieces. But the cost associated with biogas production remains the big hurdle and may have contributed to this recent decision by the CAQs. To better understand all of this and to break down the latest developments, we've reached Louis Bohimé. He is the executive director of the Trottier Energy Institute at the Polytechnique Montréal. Louis, welcome to the show.
2: Thank you for getting me on the show.
0: Oh, we're happy to have you here. I want to just start with what your reaction was when you heard that the CAQ was putting this biogas program and all their goals under review. What do you make of this review of the gas regulations?
2: Well, it's a good thing that they get it under review. The bad thing is that they set a volumetric target. Mm-hmm. For renewable natural gas in the network prior to properly evaluate the cost of it, and not only the cost but also the actual benefit of GHG reductions, which is not that much if you look at the complete cycle of that thing.
0: They set it at about 10%. Can you go back to what was the initial plan, and was it even realistic? It sounds to me like you don't think it was.
2: Well, they set the target of getting 10% of renewable natural gas. Like I said, without considering, could we produce it at a decent price or at a competitive price? And the answer is no, in fact. And even right now, we have to buy some of the energy to get to its target, and we're not even at 10%. We're at 2 or 3%, I think. They have to buy some of the biogas, the renewable natural gas in the USA, right? Because it's cheap to do it there. So the big problem is that to make those to produce it at a reasonable cost, you have to have enough feedstock to bring to your anaerobic digester, so that it's going to be cost competitive, or just to maintain the operation under a certain level of cost. Well, and we don't have this density of feedstock in Quebec. That's the problem.
0: Well, before we get to the problems facing Quebec in producing it, can you explain how we produce it and what is it exactly?
2: Well, typically, or the most common way of producing renewable natural gas, it's through what we call biomethanation, or you put some organic matter through, and they're going to be broken down by microorganisms in an environment deprived of oxygen. So you get that into nature, for example, or just if you make a big pile of manure, put it under a tarp.

0: will get some methane naturally, right? Mm-hmm. But in order to make it and to have a better yield, you have to control this process, and that's part of the reason why it's so expensive is that you have to get the right mixture of. You cannot only put manure in it. You need also to put some crop residues, for example, or straws or things like that.
1: Okay.
0: To get the right mixture of ingredient, right? You have to get the right balance of ingredient in it so that you're going to be producing this methane molecule. So that adds to the cost because you cannot guarantee day to day that you're going to get the right level of production. Also, you have to secure contracts so to get you're going to get enough feedstock to make your operation cost efficient. And that's the biggest reason why. For example, some years ago, there was this big Danish company called Nature Energy that signed a deal with Energie to build, I think it was 10 bioreactors.
1: Okay.
0: And after building one or two, they just pulled the plug, saying, well, no, it's never going to be cost competitive or the business case is not there.
1: Interesting, because I see that we have a lot of farms in Quebec, and I'm sure we have a lot of manure in Quebec. And why can't we get it together and, you know, make this stuff?
0: Well, there is a physical reason. Like I said, the density is not high enough, so you have to you have to transport the manure for too long of a distance. So it adds to the transportation cost. But not only that, it takes time to carry it, and the longer you take before getting it into the reactor, the less methane you're going to get from your resource. So there is a time issue also, not only the cost of travel, but also the time of travel, which is affecting the yield of your plant. So that's one of the first problem. And the second problem is also that, well, farmers are asking themselves before signing a contract, because they're asking for long-term contracts, sometimes 20 years, right? So first of all, are they going to still be in operation in 20 years? And the other thing is that, well, if they're willing to get that resource from me, well, what's my benefit in it? Can I get a cut of the value of it?
1: Right. And,
0: well, the biggest benefit they're telling them is that you're going to get one of the output of the process is like fertilizer, right?
1: Right.
0: So they're telling farmers, well, we're going to bring you this fertilizer, which is more stable than manure. You get a better nitrogen capturing in your field. But the thing is that since you don't know what will be in those reactors, could you get some contamination in your field?
1: Mm.
0: Because they're not just going to put some farm residues, but they can also add urban organic waste.
1: Right.
0: And that could be mixed up with, I don't know, plastics or some other form of pollutants. And that's another concern to them. So they don't see that they're getting a fair deal in a sense.
1: Wow. So it does seem very...
0: They're worried also.
1: Yeah, it seems complicated. It doesn't seem like there's much incentive for the farmers to actually take part in it. It sounds expensive to make. But can renewable gas actually help reduce greenhouse gas emissions, though?
0: Well, that's the other thing is that, yes, there is a metric called the carbon intensity, which is a kind of you compare it to the baseline of, okay, what would be, what is the carbon intensity of the fuel that I'm going to be replacing? But the thing is that you're only decarbonizing the fuel in that situation. So first, the carbon intensity is not always very low compared to fossil gas. But the other thing is that if in some cases you could replace that heat source with electricity, you get a better emission reduction. So, and that's the other problem is we're not targeting or to some extent, eventually, yes, we'll need to get rid of all fossil gas. And then and when we get there, yes, of course, we may need to have some renewable natural gas, but we have to keep it for application where there is no alternatives.
1: Right.
0: And right now we're not doing that. We're decarbonizing the fuel instead of decarbonizing the service the fuel is producing. So that's one of the big mistakes, I think.
1: Huh. So what do you expect the government to do next about renewable gas? I mean, it's obvious that they've kind of kicked the can down the road past the election, but what would you like to see them do?
0: Well, I guess we have to go back to maybe not square one, but square two, let's say, and redo what the government just recently announced, the PGIR, the integrated plan for proper management of energy resources. But they did

0: didn't do the proper job of looking at it at it from a systemic point of view. Mm-hmm. Right? They just set targets for like more bioenergy, more electricity, but without really doing the proper evaluation with the, they use the right modeling tool, and we do believe they use the right modeling tool, but they didn't study the right scenarios. And
1: right. So it was more of like an academic look at things as opposed to a practical look at things.
0: Well, not even academic, I would say. I would say a political look at things. And it's not even academic, right? And you know that the Minister of Energy and Economy said, well, he doesn't like experts, right? He said that. But experts are not there to tell you what to do or what decision to make, but they're there to tell you, here is what the consequences of those decisions, or here is what you can expect from such and such technology, but they're not even looking at that, right?
2: Right.
0: So that's a big problem. And we must not only look at reduce, the decision cannot solely be based on tons of GHGs. No, I do understand that it is important to think about the social aspect of it also, and the economical aspect, which is tied to the social aspect in my view, and not necessarily take the optimal technological decision, but try to find the right balance. And in that case, we were not at that right balance point.
1: So are there other renewable energies that you think Quebec should focus on instead of this kind of biogas?
0: Well, we should focus on electrifying as much as we can, because this is the best energy vector, right? This is the best way of best carrier for energy is electricity. And there is a lot of usage that we can electrify where technology are already there. Even in heavy trucking for the Class 8 trucks, for example, we see that in China last year, the sales of battery trucks were higher than diesel trucks. So this is where maybe we should start looking for. We should lay out a plan for electrifying those which even a few years ago were considered hard to decarbonize. Mm. But there are, the technologies are evolving, right? I think we're a bit maybe too centered or still looking at the success we had with electrification in Quebec, but that was 45, 50 years ago.
1: Right.
0: Now, electrotechnologies have been evolving, and we should look at integrating them a bit in a more timely fashion.
1: Louis Beaumier, thank you so much for coming on the show today and breaking down this issue for us.
0: It was my pleasure. Thank you.
1: That was Louis Beaumier. He is the executive director of the Trottier Energy Institute at the Polytechnique Montréal. If you want to comment in on what you hear on the show, the text line is open, 514-566-9066. And Lita is watching the roads for us.
3: And just spotted an incident actually on the 25 down to the La Fontaine Tunnel, and people are pretty slow in the area, certainly with a 30-minute delay at this point. They'll have it out of the way shortly, though. There's not much activity in from the South Shore, despite the fact that the Victoria Bridge has one lane coming into town. Champlain's perfect right now, but the Mercier Bridge, that has collected about a 30-minute delay, too, just on the South Shore side, and we're still dealing with a problem, too, in the Oka area along the 344, where it is completely closed.
1: Thanks very much, Lita. Well, as you've been hearing on the news over the last couple of days, the Gordie Howe Bridge officially open to the public now, connecting Windsor, Ontario to Detroit, Michigan. Dignitaries gathered on Friday to cut the ribbon, but of course only the Canadian side of the bridge. The joint ceremony canceled after U.S. President Donald Trump announced his plans to hit Canada with new tariffs. It's just one of those many bumps along the way to getting this bridge open. The CBC's Windsor's Emma Loop has been covering the opening of the Gordie Howe Bridge for us, and she spoke to Front Burner guest host Aaron Wherry about how the broader Canada-USA relationship has changed since the bridge project was conceived in the early 2010s.
4: You know, people around here are still not going to the U.S. as much as they used to or at all. It was really interesting to go back and read that coverage from 2012, not just because of Harper's comments, but because of Rick Snyder, the Michigan governor at the time, his comments talking about, you know, the friendship and the long-lasting relationship between the two countries. Of course, he's going to be kind in that instance because Canada has just offered to

0: build and fund a bridge. But, you know, the tone was so different than what we see now. And I think a lot of people listening might say, well, why should we care about a bridge? This bridge has been literally decades in the making. And as I mentioned earlier, has involved some of the most powerful people in this continent, everyone from, you know, Matty Maroon and Warren Buffett and Henry Ford talking about the importance of the Ambassador Bridge back in the day. This has been, you know, a saga that really represents the strong relationship over the years between Canada and the U.S., both economic and personal and familial, and the erosion of that relationship in the last couple years, particularly since U.S. President Donald Trump was reelected a second time and started his, you know, campaign, his trade war, and of course the threats on Canada's sovereignty. And, you know, this bridge really represents more than just a bridge. It represents, you know, both the relationship between Windsor and Detroit, but also Canada and the U.S.
1: That was CBC's Emma Loop. And Blake is back in studio now with a look at your sports report. And Blake, the Commonwealth Games fully underway. Canada is making its mark.
2: They are, Doug. Yesterday was a successful day for Canada, specifically their gymnasts at the Commonwealth Games. Leah Monica Fontaine dominating Felix Dolci and Jordan Carroll all won gold medals in Glasgow on Monday. First, let's start with Leah Monica Fontaine. We spoke about her yesterday. She's from Salisbury Valleyfield. She won her third medal in 3 days, finishing on top of the podium in the individual vault. That's her best. That's her best sport, or sport within the sport of gymnastics. She's the reigning world silver medalist in the vault, and now she won the gold medal. She's part of the Canadian quartet that won silver in the team event. Then she received the bronze medal in the all-around competition. Then she won the gold medal yesterday. She is only 16 years old, Doug, putting Valleyfield, putting Canada on the map, and she seems like she's the next big name in Canadian gymnastics.
3: Honestly, it means a lot to me that people like know my name and are telling other people that I'm really good. So I'm really happy that I've gotten to that step.
2: Imagine 16 years old and you're becoming
1: gymnasts start young, but they do. Still, I mean, this is a great start to her career.
2: It's a great start to her career. I don't even remember what I was doing at 16 years old. I think I was still in school. While I was in school, definitely not doing gymnastics. Later, Felix Dolci edged out his competitors in the ring that earned him 13.766 points in his competition. Meanwhile, back to gymnastics, Renée Cournoyer from Repentigny, Quebec, also won a silver medal in the floor exercise, and he's just one of the many Canadians in gymnastics right now, just dominating.
4: It's like a full circle, because my first World Championship were here in Glasgow in 2015, so just full circle is awesome. It's going back to the same cities, walking the same streets, but with a different eye, because I grew so much and I've experienced so much since then, so I'm just very happy and excited to be here again.
2: And then more gymnastics. Ellie Black, we talked about her yesterday. She's 30 years old now. She's been in the Commonwealth Games now for a while. This is her third game. She added a silver medal to Canada's haul on the uneven bars. This was 24 hours after winning her second all-around Commonwealth title. She's the first person ever to win two all-around Commonwealth titles. And now, after getting that silver medal, she has a medal in every gymnastics competition at the Commonwealth Games. And she has everybody's support, as you can imagine, Doug.
5: It truly means the world, and I think it shows how much the sport has grown and how much we support one another. And we all know how hard it is to be out there, and what we're doing is like ridiculously hard. So if we can support one another while we do that, we can still be fierce competitors, but we can also support each other as human beings and as friends. And I think that's something so special and beyond the medals. I think that is something that sport truly does for us.
2: And not only are all her competitors and teammates supporting her, but everybody is just gathering around Canada right now. Canadian gymnastics are on the map. Ellie Black is at the forefront of these Canadian gymnastics competitions, and she's just happy to be there. And she just sounds like such a good leader. Here's her after winning her silver medal again.
5: We're putting so much work in. We're working so hard, and I think you're seeing that come through. The men's side is doing incredible. The women's side is doing incredible. We've got incredible talent coming up, and we've got incredible leaders, and I think that's really helping our teams to grow. And, you know, once we have results like this, it does inspire, and I think you're seeing that happen.

0: Black and the gymnastics team. Still a couple competitions left to go, Doug. I'll be back in the next half hour to talk more about the Commonwealth Games. A lot more Canadians and Quebecers continuing to win medals. I have a couple pretty cool stories coming up, so we'll talk soon.
1: We'll be looking forward to that. Blake, thank you so much.

0: Strange there with a song called Fear of the Sun. They're performing at Casa del Popolo tonight. Sean Lyons is here with a look at your local news headlines.
1: And Doug, a family in Montreal still trying to get home care help for their mother in her 90s, 2 months after an incident and an injury. We're going to bring you that special report coming up. The mayor of Laval reiterating his call for an extension to the Orange Line to the metro. It is something that's been going on, as you may have heard, for a long time in Laval. But Mayor Stéphane Boyer now pointing to a as of yet unreleased study by the ARTM, the Regional Transit Authority, showing that there would be multiple benefits to adding between 6 and 8 stations up through Laval, essentially to connect the Côte-Vertu and Montmorency metro stations, but also connecting a number of other institutions in Laval as well. So we'll hear about that and the possible benefits. It's all coming up at 7:30.
2: REM lines currently working very well for you. Metro 2 is in good shape. And I just checked in with the EXO commuter trains. Good. The traffic is also great. I mean, west-east is good. From the North Shore, no problems. We do have that glitch. It's the Mercier Bridge. Still about a 30-minute delay to make it onto the bridge. Once you're on the bridge, though, it's fine coming into town.
0: Thanks very much, Lita. When our program continues after World Report, is Mont Tremblant in trouble to become some sort of new Disneyland? We're going to head north because elected officials and a growing number of residents are calling for an immediate freeze on the start of all new real estate projects. We'll explain coming up when our program does continue after World Report. I'm Douglas Gelvin. Thanks for joining us this morning. Good morning and stay with us.

0: is committed to finding him, but their approach is changing.
1: We will continue to follow up on tips, re-examine evidence, and pursue any new leads that emerge. If new information identifies an area requiring additional search activity, we are prepared and ready to respond.
0: Hundreds of officers and volunteers have been searching for Parker, on the ground, by air, in bodies of water, and by knocking on doors. People have been asked to check backyards, sheds, garages, anywhere a child could hide. Acting Staff Sergeant Scott Gutterson says they don't suspect foul play.
2: It is our sincerest hope that Parker is still alive. But realistically, every day that goes by makes that hope less likely. So we continue to ask the public for help.
0: Parker's disappearance has gripped the city. Police say they're thankful the community has come together to help search and share photos to help bring Parker home. Ina Sidhu, CBC News, Calgary.
3: And in BC, hundreds of wildfire evacuees from the province's Cariboo region are gathering in Kamloops. The fires forced them out of their homes Monday. And as the CBC's Shelley Joyce reports, the threat of wildfire continues.
4: I'm having a pretty zen day, realizing that what I left behind is only stuff.
5: Sally Watson has lived in the town of 70 Mile House for almost 40 years. She got the order to evacuate on the weekend, but she says some of her neighbors aren't leaving.
4: There are people who are ultimately prepared and other people who are going, I have no idea what I'm going to do, but I'm going to stay here as long as I possibly can.
5: Fires are not new to this area. Residents have become stoic over time, but this fire is showing no sign of letting up. Mark Patterson lives at Pear Lake, where the wildfire has been wreaking havoc. Before fleeing to Kamloops, he spent days putting out spot fires around his home and neighbor's cabin.
6: I had to protect my house. And now I'm arrived here and I'm going to go have the greatest sleep.
5: For the evacuees in Kamloops, there's no telling when they'll be allowed home. Shelley Joyce, CBC News, Kamloops.
3: Toronto's mayor says she wants the land expropriated by the province to expand a city airport. Olivia Chow says now that the plan for Toronto's Billy Bishop Airport has been stopped by the federal government, the province should return the property. CBC's Sean Jeffords has the story.
7: Message to our provincial friends, please give us the park back.
8: A request by Toronto Mayor Olivia Chow over the weekend, now an urgent motion before City Council. Chow is asking councillors to back her demand that the province return land it wanted to expropriate to expand Billy Bishop Airport.
7: We would like our little Norway park back, please.
8: In March, Premier Doug Ford announced a plan to expand the city's island airport. That would have allowed jets to use Billy Bishop and greatly increase its capacity. To do that, the province passed a bill to expropriate city lands. On Friday, the federal government rejected...
3: Sean Jeffords, and that is World Report. I'm Marcia Young.
9: Hey, Eladie, the first thing I do in the morning, I go take a walk with my dog. 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
10: And good morning. I'm your guest host of the program for the summer, Douglas Gelovin. In addition to Radio 1, you can also hear Daybreak on the CBC News app and on CBC Listen. Coming up in this half hour of the show, we're going to head north of Montreal to Mont-Tremblant, where some elected officials and a growing number of residents are calling for an immediate freeze on the start of all new real estate projects there. This comes after some build sites were given hasty zoning changes, and some say they're worried about the Disneyfication of the popular tourist area and that it's raising environmental concerns. We're going to find out how they are pushing back. But before we do that, let's jump out to Lita and the roads as she is watching our morning commute for us.
11: And it's a good commute. No major complaints. We did have a little bit of complaining going on the Metropolitan Westbound just around the Vio area where you did start to slow down. Removed a problem. I mean, it was there for maybe 5 minutes. Tow trucks are free and clear today. There's a lot of actually room to move around. So they removed a vehicle in distress and it's opened up completely right away. Even on the 25 down to the LaFontaine Tunnel, Doug, we had a 30-minute delay. We're back down to 15 minutes, removed a problem, and everything opened up.
10: 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Sean Lyons is here with your local news headlines.
12: And Doug, we've got the story of a Montreal family still waiting for home care assistance. This some 2 months after a woman in her 90s, the mother, was injured. And they say they don't understand why it is taking so long in order to get those much needed services. We have a special report on that, and it's coming up. We're also hearing

0: about a building in Park X that has been vacant for 4 years after the residents there, it's a social housing unit complex, were told they had to relocate because of emergency repairs. 4 years on, building still sits empty, and some advocates are wondering just exactly what's going on. And from Ganawage to Northern Ontario, we're going to talk about relief efforts from the Ganiagahaga community, of course, near Montreal, taking a truckload of supplies up to fire evacuees in Northern Ontario. I've got more news coming up at 7:30.
1: Thanks very much, Sean. Looking at the weather situation in and around the Montreal area today, a nice start to your morning, 21 degrees outside of our studios in downtown Montreal, but there is rain on the way within the next couple of hours. A system coming in from the west is going to sweep across the island, bringing about 10 millimeters of rain with it. There's also a chance for some thunderstorms this afternoon as well, with the humidity going to feel like 34 degrees out there. More rain on the way for tomorrow. It looks a little bit more steady throughout the day, 12 millimeters of rain, but no chance, at least no chance right now for thunderstorms. And then on Thursday, there's a few showers in the morning before clearing up and cloudy into the afternoon and evening. The sun returns on Friday with a high of 28 degrees. And I'm sure all the festival goers for Oceaga very pleased about that forecast. Well, some people living in Mont-Tremblant, along with several elected officials, are calling for an immediate freeze on any new real estate developments in the area. The call for a moratorium follows growing tension between citizens and the city. At the center of this flare-up are two developments, changes in zoning and environmental concerns that have raised alarm bells for critics. But more widely, there is worry that the issues run deeper and than these just two projects, and that left unchecked, the development in Mont-Tremblant could turn the nature haven into a kind of a tourist Disneyland. Joining us now is Robert Boisjoli. He is the president of the citizens group Les Amis de Mont-Tremblant. Good morning, Robert.
2: Good morning. How are you?
1: Fantastic. Thanks for joining us this morning on Daybreak. So what are the main concerns that you hear from people living in Mont-Tremblant right now in regard to new developments in the region that forced you to act here?
2: Well, the biggest problem is that we have a new city council and mayor since November 2025, and this new group does not appear to be listening at all to any of the social comments that are coming from the citizens mm-hmm. in Mont-Tremblant, and we have three projects that are just, you know, completely, you know, unacceptable. There, I would say two of them have zero, acceptability from any point of view of any citizen. And the mayor appears to be pushing them forward.
1: One of them that we saw highlighted in an article by La Presse yesterday is the Pura Vida Tremblant project on Chemin des Marais. Tell us about this project. I mean, from your perspective, how has it changed from the building permit that it got a couple of years ago into what it is now?
2: Yeah. I've been working on this project and just trying to analyze what has happened for the last several years. And every day we find out more information. It has, you know, gone from a single family dwelling approval back in 2021. Mm-hmm. They've continued to issue permits and different permits since then, which is in itself illegal. You're not allowed to have a new construction going on for 5 or 6 years. We signaled to the city that there was no permit and they should shut the project down and put it back through the regulatory process. They immediately issued a permit the next day. And it's gone from two stories in the original approval. Uh-huh. It's five stories plus a swimming pool, which makes it a six-story building.
1: Well, what's the problem with that? Why shouldn't there be a five-story building there?
2: The zoning only permits a two-story building uh-huh. throughout the whole residential network of Mont-Tremblant.
1: I see.
2: And all to keep it within what all the other residences are. Mm. There are two residences next door, very large residences. Both of them are two-story residences.
1: Mm-hmm. There's another project that you have an issue with as well. It's a residential one of about 10 units. What are you concerned about in that case?
2: So it's actually 16 units. Built in a very, very, the slope of the land is roughly 30%.

Developer has gone through and has provided all sorts of engineering reports to show that everything is perfect, but there are many biological studies that we are doing currently that we will deliver to the Ville de Montremont, showing that this is a very, very problematic

0: and this lake is going to be badly affected by this the watershed coming down from this development, which is already a problem before the development.
1: I understand that you brought these issues up to the city council there. What happened at that meeting, and why do you feel like they're not listening to you?
0: Well, in Quebec, development, you have what you call a CCU, a Comité Consultatif d'Urbanisme, which is a group of citizens that are well-informed architects, urbanists, professionals who go and review a project. This CCU of Mont-Tremblant refused this project twice.
1: Okay.
0: It came to city council twice. The mayor asked on the second vote that they go back to the drawing table and come back. A month later, they came back, and he just reversed his vote without any explanation.
1: Right.
0: And now this project is approved.
1: So two city councilors calling for a moratorium on any new real estate now. Are you opposed to the development of any new residential developments or tourist developments in Mont-Tremblant?
0: No, Les Amis fully supports responsible, transparent, and well-integrated development. Projects backed by genuine social acceptability that respect regulations and the environment.
1: Mm-hmm.
0: The reason we are asking and we support fully the two municipal councillors that are asking for a moratorium on development, it's only a moratorium on development until we have the new urbanism plan that the city has promised to deliver in January 2027.
1: Has Mont-Tremblant become kind of a tourist Disneyland in the last couple of years?
0: Well, we have 3 million visitors that are coming to Mont-Tremblant per year for a community of 11,000 residents.
1: Uh-huh.
0: It's a large, but, we believe that we are able to control development with proper urban planning, and that's all we are trying to support. These projects that the council has approved in the last 5-6 months are just unbelievably unacceptable.
1: Robert Boisjoli, thank you so much for coming on Daybreak this morning.
0: Very well. Have a good day.
1: You too. That was Robert Boisjoli, the president of the citizens group Les Amis de Mont-Tremblant. Billy Jean Grattan is a Mont-Tremblant city councillor who has called for this moratorium. She also chairs the Urban Planning Advisory Committee of Mont-Tremblant and is joining us now. Welcome to the show.
2: Thank you very much. Good morning.
1: So what do you make of everything you just heard there from Robert Boisjoli?
2: Well, I just have to agree with him for sure. This is my vision, and I share that with him for sure.
1: How is things broken down in city council, though, that you can't effectively deal with this within the group of people that are there, that you now have to be calling for extreme measures like a moratorium?
2: Well, in fact, the vision, I think city council, the visions are just completely different.
1: Uh-huh.
2: And there's areas in the city. So there's the centre-ville, which is called Saint-Gervais, and then there's the old Mont-Tremblant before the fusion. And, the old Mont-Tremblant, so District 1 and 2 are lakes surrounded by mountains. This is the area.
1: So what is at risk if development continues as we're seeing now?
2: Well, we're now losing the health of our lakes. And, Robert said, all the watersheds, all the water that comes down either from rain or from development goes right through the lake. So it affects, the quality of life of the people around and mostly the quality of the environment.
1: Mm. Well, tourists want to come to Mont-Tremblant. There needs to be more infrastructure for them, I believe. But what changes are you advocating for? What is your vision here?
2: Well, my vision is, it's a more responsible development. So, I mean, we won't stop the development, right? It's not something that we can do. But, once the city that can demonstrate that the infrastructure and the environment can support additional growth, development can move forward under clear and responsible rules. But right now, this is not the case right now.
1: Mm.
2: Absolutely.

0: Absolutely not.
1: So what do you think of how the mayor, Pascal de Bellefeuille, how they've handled the situation so far since the election?
0: Well, in my opinion, he handled it the wrong way. I mean, at some point, it's not a matter of not in my backyard. It's a matter of people that are living the climate changes. You know, they're living it every day. Every time that it rains, it affects them, their property. It affects their lake. Our lake, I should say. But yeah, so I think that the responsible way would be to, you know, have a pause. I'm asking for a temporary pause on major new projects in environmentally sensitive watersheds. Before adding more development, we need to clear in public evidence. We need clear in public evidence that our infrastructure, our roads, our natural environment can safely support it. And right now, it's not the case. We've seen it. We live it every day.
1: Is there a risk of Mont-Tremblant becoming kind of a tourist Disneyland and losing its soul?
0: Well, you know what? It is, you know, and I hear some people say, oh, you know, I might not come back to Mont-Tremblant. It's kind of losing its park. Well, and this is really, it's so sad to me to hear that. I mean, I've been born and raised in Mont-Tremblant, and I feel so blessed to be born and raised there. And when I hear people, oh, it's losing its sparkle, I'm very concerned about that. And what will we leave to our children and grandchildren? Seriously. It's not only a community. It's a community. It's not only a destination. People live there every day. So, and I want to welcome people. We've lived out of tourism for most of 100 years. So we want to welcome people, but we want them to feel that sparkle also, you know? So yeah, I'm concerned about everything.
1: Well, Billie Jean Grattan, thank you so much for coming on the show this morning.
0: Thank you very much. Have a great morning.
1: That was Mont-Tremblant City Councillor Billie Jean Grattan. We reached out to the office of Mont-Tremblant's mayor, Pascal de Bellefeuille, got no response from them. We also reached out to Joe Zacher, the businessman who launched the Pura Vida Tremblant project, and got no answer from him either. Lita is watching our roads for us this morning.
2: And I just had contact actually again with Exo. I'm just making sure, because I did see on one of my cameras a freight train going down the 20, not affecting the Voltaire Hudson trains. They're all working well. Same thing for the REM and Metro, also in good shape for us. The only really slow spot I have right now, Doug, is the Mercy Bridge heading up into LaSalle, up into the 20 area. And a little later on, we're going to talk about the Ville-Saint-Pierre interchange and the rebuild that's coming.
1: Thanks very much, Little. Looking forward to that. Blake is here with your look at sports now, and back to the Commonwealth Games in Scotland, where gymnastics is not the only sport where Canada has been dominating.
3: Canada has been an all-around juggernaut so far in these games, Doug. They have over 20 medals, and now in athletics, British Columbia's Cameron Rogers qualified for the hammer throw final with the best throw of the day yesterday, 68.8 meters. Two other Canadian competitors also made the final. Janae Shomachuk, 64 meters, and then Ontario's Gillian Ware, 63 meters. All three qualified for the final round, and that will be today. And then let's move on to weightlifting. Two Quebecers doing some pretty amazing things. Anne-Sophie Tachereau from Plessisville took the silver medal in the 58 kilogram category with a total of 215 kilograms. And now here's a pretty amazing story. The bronze medal in a bit of a lower category. Formerly competing as an elite Canadian gymnast, Rebecca Roux from St. Bruno de Monterville, Quebec, won the bronze medal in the 53 kilogram category. So she was a gymnast. She was injured, and then she moved on to weightlifting, and she's only been doing it for 3 years.
4: We're putting so much work in. You're working so hard, and I think you're seeing that come through. The men's side is doing incredible. The women's side is doing...
3: And that was not Rebecca, but Rebecca talked about her family and how her dad, her aunt, and her uncle were all weightlifters, and that's how she was inspired to move on to weightlifting, and she won a bronze medal, Doug, so pretty quick turnaround for her.
1: That's really cool stuff, Blake. I think we're going to have to leave it there for now, but we'll get back to you in the next half an hour. Thanks very much.

0: listening here to Franz Ferdinand. They'll be playing as part of Oceaga this coming weekend. This is one of their great songs, Take Me Out. And coming up on the show after the local news, we are going to take you out to Ottawa Report to talk about some of those upcoming by-elections with Katie O'Malley. On the text message line, getting some reaction to our story about Mont-Tremblant just a few minutes ago. One person texting in saying, I live in Sainte-Adèle and developers are throwing their weight around by suing the town if they do not get their way. It's crazy. That text was from Heidi. Another person texting in saying, same old story with Tremblant since back in the 1990s. If you want to get involved in the conversation, 514-566-9066. Daybreak continues after the local news, but first let's jump out to Lita.
1: And I'm still looking at the Oka area. The 344 is still closed at Bonpied and Rue Bonpied from an incident. And just in case that you're heading in that area, either to go to the Oka Beach or around the any of the activities in the area, so far closed until further notice.
2: This is CBC News. Good morning. It is 7:30. I'm Sean Lyons with your CBC News from Montreal. Start with a developing story on the south shore of Montreal. Now, a pilot of a small plane is in hospital after crashing while landing at the Saint-Hubert Airport. Happened this morning at around 7 o'clock, so about a half hour ago. The Longueuil Fire Department says the situation is now under control, and it says that no fires were declared, rather, after this crash. The pilot's life is also not in danger. It is unclear just exactly how the incident this morning may have affected flight traffic at the Saint-Hubert Airport. To other news now, a Montrealer is still waiting to get home care for his 93-year-old mother who fell on her balcony. It has been 2 months since the request was filed. The person says that he's repeatedly contacted the CLSC Montréal-Nord without any concrete results so far. Melissa Francois has the story.
3: On May 12th, Rosanna Montesi tripped over the patio door to her deck while trying to help her husband in the backyard. The 93-year-old was taken to the hospital and treated for injuries on her face, right shoulder, and leg. Her son, Tom and Sweeney, says before she was discharged, they requested home care through the CLSC.
4: So we filled out all the paperwork at the hospital with the social worker of the hospital.
3: In the weeks that followed, and Sweeney says he repeatedly called the CLSC Montréal-Nord after not hearing back. Then, a month later, a coordinator got in touch saying they needed to do an assessment of Montesi's home. Another 2 weeks went by without any news. He called back at the beginning of July to find out the coordinator is on vacation. Since then, nothing happened.
4: I'm asking that we hurry this process along. We make it less tedious, less contact him. Let's be more direct.
3: Patients' rights advocate Paul Brunet says it's unacceptable.
5: There's no reason, absolutely no reason why this kind of assessment is not done, especially since the minister and even Santé Québec said that they wanted to treat more people.
3: Santé Québec says the processing times vary based on the urgency of the

0: user's needs, according to a grid system which ranks patients according to priority levels. Médecins François, CBC News, Montreal.
1: And you can read more on this story, by the way, by visiting our website at cbc.ca/Montreal. 65 social housing units in Montreal's Park Extension neighborhood are still sitting empty almost 4 years after the residents were relocated for major repairs. Now, Montreal's Municipal Housing Office has a new plan for the site. It's decided repairing the building is not an option anymore. Instead, it's going to have to tear it down because of major structural issues. Municipal Housing Bureau says the new project proposal would include 64 social housing units and add another 52 new affordable units, where the rent is based on market value rather than on the tenant's income. Richard Shermer is an urban planning professor at McGill University. He says that plan may make more financial sense because it's always difficult to try to fund social housing.
2: So how do you finance this? One way is to get as many grants as possible, but often there aren't enough grants, or that will leave a shortfall. So an alternative is to say we have one site, let's actually build some social housing, but let's finance it from another building on the same site, which is going to bring us in a bit more money.
1: Housing advocates say they would favor that idea as long as locals in the neighborhood get priority for those new units. Paramedics in Quebec say their quality of life is about more than just getting a new contract. Union representing hundreds of first responders around the province has reached an agreement in principle with the government. They've been asking for a number of issues, including salary increases and a recognition of their workload. But François Perron, who is with the union representing paramedics in the Eastern Township, says quality of life is about far more than that. He says the government, the province, also has to provide a lot more when it comes to mental health support for first responders who are doing a very difficult job.
3: Paramedics live really more mental health issue, really more stressful situation than normal people.
1: The details of the principle, the contract, or the agreement in principle, rather, that was reached over the weekend have not yet been made public. Laval's mayor, Stéphane Boyer, is reiterating his call for an extension to the Orange Line of the metro system in his city and says there are ways to bring down those costs, at least relatively speaking. Boyer is citing an unreleased study done by the ARTM, Regional Transit Authority, into adding a handful of stations and looping the line up through Laval to connect Côte-Vertu to Montmorency. It reportedly finds several benefits, including reducing travel times to Montreal by 40% and taking some 11,000 vehicles off the road during rush hours. Boyer says that just reaffirms what he's been saying for years. He adds, while the price tag would reach most likely around $10 billion, there are ways to get that down by using municipal property, partnering with malls and private building owners for the stations, and keeping the stations as simple as possible as well. And finally, from Ganawage to Thunder Bay, the Mohawk community of Ganawage is stepping up to support victims of the wildfires that are continuing in northern Ontario. A truck full of donations for evacuees was driven up to Thunder Bay this past weekend. Rowan Kennedy has the story.
4: It was just people wanting to help other people.
5: The wildfires burning in northern Ontario hit close to home for Timothy Armstrong. He lives in Ganawage, but is from the Broken Head Ojibwe Nation in Manitoba. He says he felt compelled to help.
4: Here's an Ojibwe guy living among the Mohawks, but yet he feels really pulled to help out because those are my people. Where the fire.
5: When he heard remote communities in Ontario had been evacuated, Armstrong started preparing for the drive to Thunder Bay, where many have been staying in hotels. He gathered donations with help from a radio station in Ganawage. Clothing, medical supplies, and toiletries filled a whole room at K103.7. The Mohawk Council rented Armstrong a truck to make it in one trip, and a local lacrosse team showed up to fill the U-Haul.
4: And so we had all these youth helping us load up the truck, and it was amazing. It's a 15-foot cube van. And we had it stuffed pretty good. I mean, it's like...
5: He says once in Thunder Bay, they had to make extra space for all their donations, a community-wide effort that just took one person to get the ball rolling. Rowan Kennedy, CBC News, Montreal.
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6: 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I'm your summer host of the program, Douglas Gelovin. Coming up on this half hour of the show, well, there's some by-elections coming up next month, including one here in Quebec. So we're going to break down what is at stake for the federal parties and discuss how they could shift the balance of power in the House of Commons. We're going to discuss that and more in this week's edition of Ottawa Report coming up with Katie O'Malley. But before we do that, let's jump out to the roads and Lita.
7: Yeah, and pretty good roads right now. Everything seems to be working relatively well. I looked, we were talking about Montreal.

0: Long. So I thought I'd check the route up to Mont Tremblant, 117, the 15, working very well right now. It's easy, almost too easy at this time of the year, of course. And then if you're coming into town, a bit busy on the 15 at the merge with the Met. Other than the Mercier Bridge, there's really not a lot, Doug, going on. It's just one of those perfect times of the year, almost too perfect.
1: But you do have some news about the Saint-Pierre interchange.
0: Yes, big announcement. There's lots of work to be done with our infrastructure, right? I mean, we see pieces and parts of it. The Saint-Pierre interchange is about, it's gone into the planning phase, of course, of reconstruction finally. So anyone that's taken 20 in the westbound or eastbound direction and passed the Saint-Pierre interchange knows that it's probably one of the reasons you get caught in traffic. So they're going to be ripping it down at some point. They haven't even awarded the contract yet, though. So it's still in the planning phases, but it's that major multi-level interchange that connects the 20 and the 138, so around the Mercier Bridge. So that whole area, of course, the 60 structures really need a lot of work. But this is still in the planning phase, but there are about 100,000 vehicles. I see them every day passing through that area, and it's definitely a traffic magnet. So, but it's going to be very inconvenient. It's still in the planning phases, but when they do, they're going to tear the whole thing down and rebuild it, integrating the reserve bus lane. So they're going to finish the reserve bus lane, which at this point causes more traffic than anything. And it's going to affect LaSalle residents, Lachine residents, Montreal West, NDG. But when it's all done, it's going to be...
1: Well, some more short-term pain on the way for hopefully some long-term gain.
0: Exactly.
1: And we hope that that pain is actually short-term.
0: Yes, I'm hoping too. And that we know, and I'll help you through all the detours too that they instruct us on.
1: Thanks very much, Lita. Looking at the weather situation in and around the Montreal area, nice start to the morning, 21 degrees outside of our studios here as you get your Tuesday, July the 28th going. However, there is some rain on the way. The system right now hovering just west of Ottawa is barreling in on Montreal from the west. It's going to probably bring around 10 millimeters of rain. Could last into the mid-afternoon point of the day. And then looking ahead to tomorrow, more rain on the way. We're looking at about 12 millimeters of rain. That looks like it's going to be kind of steady and light or medium throughout the day. And then on Thursday, a few showers in the morning, cloud in the afternoon. Sun returns on Friday with a high of 28 degrees. Well, three summer by-elections could shake up the seat count in the House of Commons. Ridings in Ontario, Quebec, and BC will go to the polls on August 31st, and four more ridings will need to be called before the end of the year, as some MPs are set to resign as well. For a closer look at all of the races and the stakes that are at play, we've reached Katie O'Malley. She's a journalist who writes for iPolitics and is a regular contributor here on Daybreak. Good morning, Katie.
2: Good morning.
1: So these by-elections, how are they actually going to affect the balance of power in the House as it stands? Are the Liberals at risk of losing the majority?
2: No. So the three by-elections that have now been called and will take place on August 31st, those are, even if there are changes, as in even if one of the incumbent parties were to lose a seat, that would not change the overall balance of power. Now, for example, the two ridings, Beaches East York in Toronto and North Vancouver Capilano, those were both previously held by the Liberals. The Liberals are expected to hold on to those seats, which would, of course, be a status quo number-wise, although always the possibility of a flip. The one wild card, at least comparatively, is Chicoutimi-Lefior. And that is, of course, the previously, very recently, conservative-held riding up until Richard Martel was appointed to the Senate by the Prime Minister to sit as a conservative earlier this month. Now, that riding, it was the Conservatives won it in 2025, but the Bloc Québécois and the Liberals were neck and neck for second place. That is going to be a very hotly contested riding. I'm sure the Conservatives are going to do everything they can to try to hang on to that seat. If they're not successful, well, either it would give the Bloc Québécois one more seat to their lineup, or it would give the Liberals another seat. It would make their, majority that much less narrow. So it wouldn't actually change the balance of power, but it would give them a bit of a buffer if there were to be a change in that seat, which, again, I think it's definitely going to be a competitive race, but not sure if anyone is making any projections yet.
1: Could we say that Carney's decision to promote Martel into the Senate like this was a bit of a strategic move to take a run at that riding?
2: I think it's definitely possible. Now, the reality is you cannot appoint an MP

0: to the Senate. It is rare enough to do it, but you can't do that without their, you know, enthusiastic consent.
1: Right.
0: And I think that that may have been a factor as far as, you know, whether or not that was going to happen. But it's also possible that of all the conservative MPs that sort of the idea was floated, he was the one most willing to say, you know what, I will head over to the upper house. Thank you kindly. So yeah, really hard to know what the backstory is going into that. Mm. Obviously, there are three other Quebec by-elections that are expected to take place before the end of the year, including in one riding that is already vacant, but was not part of the package of by-elections that were called last week. That is the Bloc Québécois riding in Savard Tremblay. He held that riding. Now, the theory there is that because the Liberals and the government is directly responsible for Chicoutimi-Lefjord becoming vacant, since they took that Conservative MP, that they decided to hold that by-election ahead of the Quebec election. But the rest of them are all going to have to wait until, well, I guess realistically, we're probably looking at sometime in November for a vote.
1: Wow, that would be after the provincial election.
0: Well,
1: here.
0: That's exactly why, because you can't, I mean, technically there's no law against it, but it is considered logistically exceptionally challenging to run a federal by-election during a provincial election.
1: And I wonder how that provincial election might actually play out in the federal election afterwards.
0: Exactly. So I think that that is probably why the earliest would be, I mean, if they waited until right after the provincial election would be probably mid-November, but they actually have until February to call those races, for those races to be held. So a little bit of buffer after the provincial election happens.
1: Well, some interesting maneuvering going on there. Yes. So that's kind of what's at stake for the Liberals. But as you said, the majority not really at stake there. But let's talk about the opposition parties. I mean, what's at stake for them and what kind of resources could you see them pouring into these by-elections?
0: Oh, well, obviously the Conservatives, they really want to keep Chicoutimi-Lefjord in the blue column. They are going to, I would imagine, put in every resource they have available to make sure that seat stays conservative. They've just very recently appointed Régis Gaudreau. He is a local CEGEP professor, and he is going to be carrying the party banner in the upcoming by-election. The Liberals had already last week, they announced that they'll be running Daniel Gobeil. He is a local dairy farmer and was actually head of the Quebec Dairy Producers Association for a while. I think a pretty big name in the area. And the Bloc Québécois are running Caroline Dubé, and she ran for the party unsuccessfully in 2025. But again, that is a race that not only are the Conservatives, I think, under a fair amount of pressure to hang on to that seat, but both the Bloc Québécois and the Liberals see that as a winnable riding for their respective parties. So that one is going to be pretty tightly contested, I would think. From the Conservative perspective, realistically, they're probably not going to win in North Vancouver Capilano, but I think they'd like to be a strong second, which they were not in 2025. They were quite far behind the former Liberal incumbent, Jonathan Wilkinson. Mm-hmm. I think they'd like to maybe close that gap a little. And Beaches East York, that is not seen as a riding that is terribly likely to go conservative, but has actually voted for the New Democrats in the past and could in a certain scenario where there's a big name candidate on the NDP running for the NDP could potentially be a pickup for that party. But I think the Liberals are also pretty committed there and are going to be as defensive as they need to be.
1: Well, as you brought up the NDP there, AV Lewis actually spending some time in Montreal right now, boning up on his French. But is there any chance that he might actually throw his hat in the ring to run for a seat? I know he's kind of not looking at the ones here in August, but those other ones, could you see him changing his mind and getting involved here?
0: When he's been asked about it, his disinterest in running in a by-election period has been pretty consistent since he was elected. Now, that is not to say this couldn't change next year. What I'm thinking is that, well, of course, when he was first elected, the Liberals were still in a minority scenario. Mm-hmm. That means there was the prospect of a general election. I mean, there could have been one this fall. There could be one next spring or next summer. So it seemed more of a short-term commitment for him to say, you know what, I'm just going to worry about rebuilding the party. I will run for the New Democrats in the next general election. Fast forward to now, though, and when you've got a scenario that could see 2 years before a general election, I do wonder if he might

0: start to think of whether that's the right decision.
1: Yeah.
0: But I wouldn't expect it before next year. And to be honest, looking at the ridings that, that will be in the next batch, that would be St. Hyacinthe Bagot, former Bloc riding, Laurier Saint-Marie, obviously the Liberals, mm-hmm. and Rosemont Le Petit Catry, which was most recently held by New Democrat Alexandre Boulouris.
1: Mm-hmm.
0: None of those are seen as particularly safe New Democrat land, including Rosemount, which is seen as more of an Alex Boulouris seat mm-hmm. than a New Democrat seat. So realistically, I'm not sure if those four ridings, and there's also York and Melville, which is a heavily conservative right. riding in Saskatchewan. I don't see any of those four, frankly, as being a particularly good call for Avi Lewis. Had he not written off the possibility, Beaches East York would mm-hmm. have been an interesting choice, but that's not happening, it looks like. So yeah, I wouldn't expect it before next year.
1: Well, how big of a risk is it for him to stay out on the sidelines like this? Like you said, could potentially be another 2 years plus.
0: It becomes more difficult. It's not like a crisis scenario, but it means you're not part of that conversation every day in the House of Commons.
1: Yeah.
0: It means it is realistically going to be more difficult to get your face in the news, to get your comment and your party that presence. And frankly, the New Democrats already operating at a deficit because they don't have official party status, which means their profile is already lower in the House of Commons. Mm-hmm. So it is definitely a risk. I guess the counter position would be that by getting out there, by touring, by going to these local ridings and trying to sort of revive the morale amongst those progressive mm-hmm. left voters, maybe in the long run, that will make more sense.
1: Right.
0: It's entirely possible. I feel like 2 years is a long time to be doing that.
1: Right.
0: I'll be curious to see if his position on by-elections has changed by this time next year.
1: Because if he runs and loses, is that a terrible thing to happen?
0: Honestly, depends on the riding. If he were to run in a safe New Democrat seat that another New Democrat MP stepped aside to give him a shot at it, yeah, that would not look great.
1: Uh-huh.
0: If he were to run in, again, I'll pick on Beaches East York because it has the profile of a riding that should be accessible to the New Democrats.
1: Uh-huh.
0: If he ran there and came a strong second, that would be great. That would be a huge morale booster for the party.
1: Right.
0: If they could, you know, I think that a riding like that would make sense to do it. You don't want, if you're strategically, you don't want a scenario where expectations are so high that losing will be a catastrophe.
1: Mm-hmm.
0: But you do want a chance to at least, you know, give whoever does win a real run for their money.
1: Katie O'Malley, thank you so much. Very interesting stuff.
0: Have a great day. Bye-bye.
1: You too. Katie O'Malley is a journalist who writes for iPolitics and is a regular contributor here on Daybreak with Ottawa Report. Now let's jump out to the roads and Lita, who is watching our commute for us.
2: And that nice commute, whether you're heading to Eastern Townships possibly today or heading through the LaFontaine Tunnel, it's not too bad. We have reduced speed, of course, down the 25. So we calculated at about 15 minutes. That's about where the extra time that you're going to need to head down and through the tunnel to Boucherville or farther along to Trois-Rivières, if you like. If you're heading over the Mercier Bridge, count on slowdowns both directions and count on those slowdowns until next Monday when all that road work is finished.
1: Thanks very much, Lita. Blake is back in studio with your sports report, and we're going to talk about a sport that I guess is a little bit more niche, BMX bike racing.
3: Let's do it, Doug. I don't think we've spoken about BMX bike racing yet. It's been a super, super busy summer. World Cup, the Commonwealth Games, the Alouettes, but let's talk about BMX. And there's a reason we're talking about BMX, because for the first time ever, a Canadian has won the BMX Junior World Championships. His name is Lucas Zhao. He's 18 years old. He's from British Columbia, now the BMX World Champion. Last year in the World Championships in 2025, they were in Copenhagen in Denmark. He finished in third place. He won the bronze medal. This year, the games were in Brisbane, Australia, and he won the gold. There was no doubt that Zhao was going to win this race. He was first place on every single lap. He led the entire race. And this is the highest achieving performance in junior men's racing for BMX in the BMX category for Canada to date. Zhao started BMX racing at 7 years old. He got on the bike for his first time. And by 8 years old, he was racing competitively. Pretty crazy.
4: Like, I genuinely just enjoy racing and training and riding my bike. So it's never like a chore for me to ride, to race, or to train for it. I mean, it's just a consistent thing. I enjoy it, and it's not.

0: hard for me to stay consistent because I love what I do.
1: Competition after competition, Zhao has not let up at all. And I asked him, because when you're doing extreme sport, like skiing, for example, and this was the example I used with him, mm-hmm. I personally started to ski at 19, 20 years old.
2: Okay.
1: So I was scared to fall. But when you're a kid and you learn how to do this stuff at a younger age, you're not as scared. So I asked him, is this relevant to BMX racing? And he said that racing at such a young age was really helped him develop the lack of fear, for lack of a better term.
0: I have more confidence in my own skills now. So when I'm hitting, like when I'm doing big jumps and stuff like that, I have more faith in myself because this is what I train for. Whereas before, like I was just starting out and I didn't have that much experience. So I think the experience plays a big part in minimizing my fear.
1: Zhao's ultimate goal is to compete in BMX racing in the Olympics.
0: My dream since I started was to race in the Olympics. So I'm hoping that I will have a chance to compete in the Olympics in some time in my career.
1: And his opportunity will come, hopefully for him, the 2028 Olympics in LA, BMX racing in the Summer Olympics. That will be his next chance. He's 18 years old right now. He'll be 20 by the time the Olympics start in 2028. So we'll see what happens. I asked him about the BMX career timeline. How long is a BMX career?
2: As long as your knees hold up, I think.
1: As long as your knees hold up. It's such a small bike. You got to be able to be just get on the thing. He said that the timeline could really range. He said that the current world champion from France won at the Olympics 2 years ago in Paris. He's 33 years old right now. He added that France is actually probably the best cycling country in the world. And this doesn't just include cycling, or it isn't limited to cycling. It also goes on to BMX racing.
0: The biggest, most dominant country in, I think, maybe all of cycling right now is France. They have so many good riders. That like not all of them are even selected to go to like the world champs because there's just not enough spots to fit all of them in.
1: And it's important to remember Zhao doesn't really sound like he's 18, but he is 18. He put school first. He's been doing school throughout his entire racing career between races. And he actually just finished high school. He told me that education for him and especially his parents has been an utmost priority.
0: During high school, it was definitely pretty hard. Like I had some late nights. I would come home from school. I would train and then I would do homework until like past midnight and then wake up the next morning at 7 o'clock and go do the same thing. So it was definitely challenging, but I think it was pretty rewarding.
1: I think so too. School, high school, winning world championships. And now he's has his eyes set on university and he wants to stay close to home in BC.
0: A lot of the people that I race with are homeschooled or have been homeschooled. For me and my family, education is a pretty important thing. So I always just stayed in school and I'm planning to go to UBC Sauder in this fall. I'm going to try to do the student athlete thing and see if it's feasible for me to like do both at the same time.
1: And I'm going to be following Lucas Zhao's career. It was a pleasure to talk to him, mature beyond his years. And I got to watch his highlights. He really does have no fear, like he was saying. Like I said, he was not trailing for a second in that race, only 18 years old. We'll see where his career takes him. And hopefully, Doug, we're talking about him in a couple of years at the LA Olympics.
2: Yeah, definitely one to watch as the Olympics barrel down on us, only a couple years away. Blake, thank you so much.
1: Thanks, Doug.

0: That's Ariana Grande with Hate That I Made You Love Me. She's going to be performing at the Bell Center tonight, Thursday and Friday. Three shows. Sean Lines is here with your local news headlines.
1: And Doug, we're hearing about a family in Montreal still trying to get home care services for their elderly mother. She's in her 90s, had a fall a couple of months ago, and the family says they've been trying in vain ever since to get home care services they say that she both deserves and needs. We'll bring you a special report on that. We're also going to talk about a building in the Park X neighborhood that was an affordable housing complex. People were forced out 4 years ago because of emergency repairs at the time. Well, the repairs have still not been done, and now the building is going to be torn down. Advocates say they really are having, they've got serious questions about exactly how all this played out and where things go from here. And we're going to be hearing again from the mayor of Laval, reiterating his call and the call of many people in Laval to extend the orange line of the metro to connect Montmorency and Côte-Vertu, add 6 to 8 stations, both in Montreal and Laval. The mayor pointing to as yet unreleased study by the ARTM that says that it would be, in fact, a beneficial idea when it comes to clearing out traffic. More news is coming up at 8:30.
2: It's just one of those days. It's an easy day. It's easy on the bike routes. Thank you for the bike report. Also, easy even on the Metropolitan. There are spots. There's one around Pinneuf, another around Laurentian, and we're picking up more and more volume at this point over the Mercier Bridge.
0: Thanks very much, Lita. Coming up in the next half hour of the show, when our program continues after World Report, we're going to meet a 17-year-old who is one of only 4 women leading crews in Quebec's new sailing competition called the Saint-Laurent 400. We're going to talk to her about breaking down the gender barriers in that sport and find out about the competition that is coming up. Stay with us. I am Douglas Gelliven. Good morning.

0: clearing trail going into an access area before we can actively fight the fire.
1: That's Devin Jackson, a captain with the Gillies Volunteer Fire Department outside Thunder Bay. His team, Anthony Anakisics, are among several receiving equipment from Canadian charity Global Medic. This includes portable tanks that can turn pickup trucks into mini pumper trucks and larger mobile pumping units. Anakisics says he hopes wildfire evacuees can return home soon and that communities like his will be better prepared for emergencies in the future. Sarah Law, CBC News, Thunder Bay, Ontario.
2: Toronto's mayor says she wants the land expropriated by the province to expand a city airport. Olivia Chow says now that the plan for Toronto's Billy Bishop Airport has been stopped by the federal government, the province should return the property. CBC's Sean Jeffords has the story.
3: Message to our provincial friends, please give us the park back.
4: A request by Toronto Mayor Olivia Chow over the weekend, now an urgent motion before City Council. Chow is asking councillors to back her demand that the province return land it wanted to expropriate to expand Billy Bishop Airport.
3: We would like our little Norway park back, please.
4: In March, Premier Doug Ford announced a plan to expand the city's island airport. That would have allowed jets to use Billy Bishop and greatly increase its capacity. To do that, the province passed a bill to expropriate city lands. On Friday, the federal government rejected the expansion plan, but the province has indicated it still plans to move forward. NDP leader Marit Stiles says it's not clear how the province would accomplish that.
5: Well, the Minister of Transportation is delusional if he thinks that this project can continue to move forward without the federal government's support.
4: Liberal MPP Adil Shamji called on the PCs to abandon their plan.
6: You can count on this government to say anything and everything. To counter with bluff and bluster, to try and save face in what must be an absolutely embarrassing situation.
4: The province did not directly respond to questions about the expansion or say if it will return the city lands. Sean Jeffords, CBC News, Toronto.
2: 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I'm Marcia Young.
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8: And good morning. I'm your summer host of the program, Douglas Kelvin. In addition to Radio 1, you can also hear Daybreak on the CBC News app and on CBC Listen. Coming up on this half hour of the show, we're going to meet a 17-year-old who is one of only four women who are leading crews in Quebec's new sailing competition called the Saint-Laurent 400. We're going to talk to her about breaking down the gender barriers in the sport of sailing and find out how the competition is shaping up and shipping up. But before we do that, let's jump out to the roads. And Lita, who is watching our morning commute for us, seems like a nice one out there.
9: A really nice one. Whether you're on your bike or you want to take any form of transportation, the REM's working well. EXO trains are great. The Metro, too. Just got a report on that. It's in fine shape for us. The Mercier Bridge, you'll lose a couple of minutes on the South Shore side. And also the Metropolitan, just a few minutes lost from about Saint-Laurent to the St. Croix area.
8: Thanks very much, Lita. Sean Lyons is here with your local news headlines.
10: And Doug, a family in Montreal still waiting to get home care for their elderly mother after she had a fall 2 months ago. And they say despite repeated efforts to try to get the service that she needs, still no luck. We have a special report on that coming up. And the mayor of Laval back at it again, reiterating his call for an extension to the Orange Line of the Montreal Metro in order to connect the Côte-Vertu and Montmorency stations looping up through Laval. This time, Stéphane Boyer is citing an as yet unreleased report by the ARTM that says that it would be quite beneficial when it comes to easing up the traffic. More news is coming up at 8:30.
8: Thanks very much, Sean. Looking at the weather situation in and around the Montreal area this morning, it's a nice start to your morning. 22 degrees out there on this Tuesday, July 28th. Going to go up to a high of 28 today. The humidity will feel like 34, but rain will be the story today as there is a system moving in from the west. Hasn't hit the Montreal Island just yet, but should be here within about an hour or an hour and a half, and it looks like it's just going to kind of hang over the area throughout the day. Not a lot of rain. Well, actually now the forecast calling for 20 millimeters of rain. So that a bit of a change there. It looks like there is a bit more rain coming into town and it's going to kind of hang around all the way through tomorrow with about 15 more millimeters of rain falling on Wednesday and a high of 22 degrees. On Thursday, however, the rain will kind of taper off throughout the early hours of the morning and then it will

0: cloudy with a high of 24 degrees. Friday looks nice as partly cloudy skies and a high of 28 degrees. Well, a new competition called the Saint-Laurent 400. 35 teams are going to be sailing from Tadoussac to the Magdalen Islands. Four of those teams are led by women, only four, as sailing is still a sport that is mostly male-dominated, and among those four women is a 17-year-old. Her name is Jasmine Pernaud, and she's the youngest skipper in the competition, and Jasmine is joining us now to talk about the race. Good morning.
1: Good morning. How are you?
0: Oh, fantastic. Thank you for coming on Daybreak this morning. How are you feeling ahead of this significant challenge? I mean, Tadoussac all the way to the Magdalen Islands.
1: I'm feeling a little bit stressed, but I'm really excited to be there with my teams and everybody.
0: So you are the skipper. So
1: yeah.
0: For us who are not familiar with sailing jargon, what does the skipper do?
1: I'm like basically the captain. I'm the one who decide when we turn, where we go, what we do, what sail we use. I'm the one who take this decision.
0: So you're the boss.
1: Yeah.
0: At 17 years old, what is that like being the boss of a crew?
1: I feel like I have a biggest like weight on my shoulder. A lot of my team member are older than me. Mm-hmm. So the first question was, are you okay to being like bossed around by a 17-year-old? And everybody seems cool with that. So I'm really excited to see how it will turn out.
0: Do you have younger brothers and sisters that you got some experience on bossing around as you were growing up?
1: No, I'm the youngest of my family.
0: You're the youngest. Wow.
1: Yeah.
0: Oh, wow. Okay. How many people are in your crew?
1: We're going to be seven people, but the race is divided on two legs. So on the boat, we're going to be five people,
0: uh-huh.
1: And there's going to be a switch in the team.
0: Okay.
1: So in total, there's going to be seven people, but five at the time.
0: And this is an all-female crew, I understand.
1: There's going to be one male. He's my mentor.
0: I see.
1: And sailing.
0: Okay. So tell me about the sport of sailing. Is it mostly a man's game still? And why is that?
1: Well, the sport is really something like unique because when you're in offshore water, you're alone. You got your team and the boat, and that's about it.
0: Mm.
1: So it's really a unique sport. You don't have nobody behind you cheering you or telling you it's going to be okay. So you need to learn how to do it yourself.
0: So it's Go ahead.
1: I will say it's more like a male dominated sport.
0: Mm-hmm.
1: The females try to take our place. I think we're good at it, but we cannot stop now. We need to continue. But when we see on the races, there's more male at the helm,
0: mm-hmm.
1: and the female are more at the back, just adjusting the sails. And
0: but you're going to be in the front this time, and you're going to be leading an all girls crew, with the exception of course, your mentor, who's going to be also out there with you. Why was it important for you to kind of be the skipper and then have a crew that's all female?
1: At the start, I would say it was more like a joke. I joke about it. Oh, I can be the skipper. I can do it. And my mentor, he's the one who put me on the spot. He changed. He was the skipper at first, and he got me like a little bit behind my back, and he did it himself.
0: So he called you on the joke.
1: Yeah. So after that, I had to deal with it, and I'm really happy how it turns out.
0: That's great.
1: I'm proud to represent the youngest and the females in this sport. Okay. I'm really proud.
0: Yeah, what an awesome opportunity. Let's talk about the competition. You're going to be at sea for more than 24 hours. How do you prepare for something like that? What do you eat? How do you sleep? Break it down for me.
1: Each member will have his court, so his own shift. So it's going to be like a rotation of people. When we are

at Rough Sea. We got freeze-dried food. So we're going to eat that. It's really easy and everything, but mm-hmm. we can cook on board. So with the food, I'm not stressed about it. And mm-hmm. with the everybody's going to have his own shift, and nobody's going to be alone during his shift. So we're going to be pairing teams of two mm-hmm. and do

0: my role as a skipper to make sure everybody is good and safe
1: and well fed.
0: So I'm gonna be sure about make sure that everybody's good.
1: That's great. Can you describe the feeling of sailing on the St. Lawrence? I mean, is it any different than any other waterways?
0: Each waterway is different. On the St. Lawrence, we tend to see whales. There is sharks. We tend to see a lot of like wild animals, and they can come really near you. So it's like something unique. You don't see that often. So I that's something I really love about the St. Lawrence. You are a lot in contact with cargo ship and everything.
1: Right.
0: And it doesn't happen often, unlike in the ocean or in some other way, waterways. Mm-hmm. So you learn a lot how to maneuver with these boats and how to communicate.
1: Mm.
0: It's really nice.
1: For any other young girls who might be listening, what would you tell them about breaking into the sport?
0: Don't be scared. You need to do it, because if you just think about it, if you just dream about it, you're never going to do it. So just do it.
1: What would be a success for you in this competition? 35 boats in the field, I guess.
0: A success for me would be a podium. Not especially a first place, but a podium. But just finishing the race with everybody, everybody's got a smile and we're all happy about our race, that will be a really good finish.
1: Have you thought about what's next? Do you have any other competitions that you'd like to tackle as a skipper?
0: My next one would be the Caribbean 600. So that will be my next goal.
1: Well, that sounds lovely. Maybe are the waters nicer down there?
0: Yeah, it's warm.
1: Jasmine, thank you so much for coming on Daybreak this morning, and good luck with this competition and everything else going forward.
0: Thank you very much.
1: That was 17-year-old skipper Jasmine Palneau. She's going to be competing at the first edition of the Saint Laurent 400 next week. 35 boats in the field, only 4 of them with female skippers, and she is one of them, and of course the youngest one as well. Starting in Tadoussac next Monday. We also asked Jasmine about what she listens to get pumped up before a competition, and she told us that You Get What You Give by the New Radicals is on her playlist. So let's give it a listen.

0: I'm pumped up. Lita?
1: I'm so pumped up. I am. And I'm so, I mean, Jasmine, what an amazing person. That's someone to watch, definitely.
0: Yes.
1: Right now, roads, man, they're pretty good. There's more to actually watch on the rivers, as the river shuttle's great thing to do if you have people coming in from out of town. Plus, they're pretty busy this morning, busier than actually Notre Dame along the river. If you're taking the Jacques Cartier Bridge, easy drive. Victoria, remember, one lane

0: coming into town until lunchtime and then out of town from noon until midnight.
1: Thanks very much, Lita. Well, there is a new study that shows high levels of burnout among emergency room physicians. This as many are reducing their clinical hours and some are leaving the ER altogether. Kirsten DeWitt is a professor at Queen's University and is the author of the new study.
2: We have been measuring the burnout levels amongst emergency physicians since the start of the pandemic, and the levels are as high as they've ever been just now. Emergency physicians are facing great difficulties and challenges in working in the emergency department on each shift, and we're seeing that emergency physicians are starting to leave the specialty.
3: I'm surprised to hear you say it's the biggest challenge you face. Why is that?
2: I think it's very hard for emergency physicians to go in every day to do their shift because they feel they can't do their job. We see patients suffering, waiting in the waiting room without being able to get into the emergency department to be seen. And we see older adults waiting for evenings, days, in corridors without adequate attention. It's very difficult for us to do our job in those conditions.
3: I see in your research 48% of ER physicians who responded to your survey said they'd reduced their clinical hours. One in 10 left the specialty. What are they seeing day to day that is causing them to do less or and to remove themselves from the environment?
2: So our emergency departments are all full of patients who've already been seen by an emergency physician and have been admitted under an admitting team. And all of those beds are taken up by patients who are really bored patients. So it means that the emergency department isn't available to emergency physicians and emergency nurses anymore. And instead, the patients that need to be seen by us who are in the waiting room are being seen either in the waiting room or in chairs, in corridors, in inadequate spaces. That's the first challenge. And the second challenge is that people can be really quite sick and we have nowhere to see them. We can't see them. So although they've come to the hospital for our help, we're unable to help them. And it's not unusual for us to start emergency treatments a few hours later than we would prefer to have started them. And that's very, very hard for emergency physicians to see and do every day on their shift.
1: That was Kirsten DeWitt, a professor at Queen's University, an emergency room doctor, and an author of that new study on burnout, speaking with Lauren McGinnis on As It Happens. Well, with the passing of legendary Canadian jazz pianist Oliver Jones, today on Commotion at 11.05 a.m., they have an all-star panel that will be looking back on Jones's legacy and seeing where it is living today on in the landscape of music. So stay tuned for that today on Commotion at 11.05 a.m.

0: Listening here to Louis Clavie with his new track, Courtside. Blake is here with a look ahead to your day in sports.
1: Canadian athletes are on display once again for the fifth day at the Commonwealth Games taking place in Glasgow. And then the Montreal Alliance are hosting the Vancouver Bandits tonight at the Verdun Auditorium. It's CBC night, and there will be a whole section there with activities going on, so go check it out.
0: Thanks very much, Blake.

0: courtside for that game tonight at the Verdun Auditorium as the Alliance trying to push for that playoff spot. Go Alliance! Thanks so much for tuning in to Daybreak this morning. I'm Douglas Gallivan, your summer host of the program. It is Tuesday, so you know what that means, Lita? It means we still get to do the show again on Wednesday, Thursday, and Friday.
1: Amazing.
0: And we get to invite you to join us again for that starting at 5:30. I hope you can do that. Until then, Lita, take us home.
1: Yes, and pretty easy right now. You can go in any direction over the Champlain Bridge. It's easy. The Mercier Bridge, you've got traffic in both directions because of the ongoing situation of one lane per direction. A little bit of a delay on DeCary now. Small delay on the Metropolitan. Tiny delay on the LaFontaine Tunnel. And public transit is great.

0: This is CBC News. Good morning. It is 8:30. I'm Sean Lyons with your CBC News from Montreal. A Montrealer still waiting to get home care for his 93-year-old mother who fell on her balcony. It has been 2 months now since the request was filed. The man says he's repeatedly contacted the CLSC Montréal Nord without any concrete results so far. Melissa Francois has his story.
1: Only 12, Rosanna Montesi tripped over the patio door to her deck while trying to help her husband in the backyard. The 93-year-old was taken to the hospital and treated for injuries on her face, right shoulder, and leg. Her son, Tom and Sweeney, says before she was discharged, they requested home care through the CLSC.
2: So we filled out all the paperwork at the hospital with the social worker of the hospital.
1: In the weeks that followed, and Sweeney says he repeatedly called the CLSC Montréal Nord after not hearing back. Then, a month later, a coordinator got in touch saying they needed to do an assessment of Montesi's home. Another 2 weeks went by without any news. He called back at the beginning of July to find out the coordinator is on vacation. Since then, nothing happened.
2: I'm asking that we hurry this process along. We make it less tedious, less contact him. Let's be more direct.
1: Patients' rights advocate Paul Brunet says it's unacceptable.
3: There's no reason, absolutely no reason why this kind of assessment is not done, especially since the minister and even Santé Québec said that they wanted to treat more people.
1: Santé Québec says the processing times vary based on the urgency of the user's needs, according to a grid system which ranks patients according to priority levels. Melissa Francois, CBC News, Montreal.
0: You can read more on this, by the way, at our website, cbc.ca/Montreal. Pilot of a small plane is in hospital after crashing while trying to land at Saint-Hubert Airport. Happened around 7 o'clock this morning. The Longueuil Fire Department says the situation is under control. No fires were actually reported. Pilot was alone on the plane, suffering only minor injuries. His life isn't in danger. Unconfirmed reports suggest the nose gear either collapsed or a tire may have blown on landing. No delays are being reported at the airport because of the crash. 65 social housing units in the Park Extension area of Montreal still sitting empty almost 4 years after the residents were relocated for big repairs. Now the Municipal Housing Office has a new plan for the site. It's decided that repairing the building, not an option. Instead, it's going to tear it down. The Municipal Housing Office says the new project proposal would include 64 social housing units and another 52 affordable units, where the rent is based on market value rather than a tenant's income. Richard Schirmer, urban planning professor at McGill University, says that plan may actually make more financial sense.
4: So how do you finance this? One way is to get as many grants as possible, but often there aren't enough grants, or that will leave a shortfall. So an alternative

0: alternative is to say we have one site, let's actually build some social housing, but let's finance it from another building on the same site, which is going to bring us in a bit more money.
1: Local housing advocates say they would support that idea as long as people in the neighborhood are prioritized. Laval's Mayor Stéphane Boyer reiterating his call for an extension to the Orange Line of the Metro says there are ways to bring down the costs, relatively speaking, as well. Boyer citing an unreleased study done by the ARTM into adding a handful of stations and looping the line up through Laval to connect Coquevilles-Sud and Montmorency stations. It reportedly finds several benefits, including reducing travel times and getting thousands of cars off the roads. While admitting the price tag would likely be near $10 billion, the mayor insists there are ways to get that down.
2: Mais en Europe, puis ailleurs dans le monde, souvent c'est un métro avec une cage d'escalier qui débouche sur la rue.
1: For example, he says instead of ornately designed stations like some in Montreal, he suggests following the example of many European cities and building minimalist stations that simply come out at street level or into the lobbies of public buildings. He insists, though, that extending the metro would be way more beneficial than some other major projects that are currently on the books. And finally, a young black bear is being nursed back to health in Amos after it was likely hit by a car. Passersby who noticed it in bad shape took the bear to the hospital themselves to an animal sanctuary. As Rowan Kennedy tells us now, that's not something the Quebec Wildlife Department recommends.
3: Everything points to the bear being hit by a car, says Marie-Frédérique Frigon. The animal was spotted disoriented off of Route 117 in the La Virandrie Wildlife Reserve. Frigon speaks for Refuge Pajot, where the bear was taken in over the past few days. She says those who found the bear called Quebec's wildlife ministry, but officers took too long to get there. So she says they put the animal in a dog cage and brought it themselves to the sanctuary in Amos. Frigon does not think that's a good idea, though, unless done by a trained professional. Once under their care, she says it was clear the bear had suffered a head injury. The animal had lost a lot of weight and it was struggling to hold itself up. Now the bear, who's no more than 2 years old, is walking again. The sanctuary hopes it can make a full recovery and be sent back into the wild soon. Rowan Kennedy, CBC News, Montreal.
1: And that was your CBC News. It's 8:35 on this Tuesday morning. Let's get you back out onto the roads with the traffic. Here's Lita.
4: And it's so quiet this morning. Just a few busy areas. The Metropolitan is one of them with a couple of spots. One is around Pinneuf, as usual. You break in that area. Some braking, too, around Laurentian. But through the Decarie Interchange, heading west of Audrey-Darien, it's easy at this point. La Fontaine Tunnel, it's pretty obvious. It's down to one lane, 25 south. Still about a 10-minute delay for you. Mercier Bridge, another obvious place of a slowdown. We've got 10 minutes on the South Shore side to make it into town, and 10 minutes now from LaSalle over the bridge and over onto the South Shore. Don't forget about the Victoria Bridge, too. It's down to one lane inbound. It's only one lane, by the way, coming into town, and that's till lunchtime, and then they change it to one lane heading over to the South Shore from noon until midnight.
1: Thank you very much, Lita. Let's take a look at the weather now in Montreal, mainly cloudy skies. Showers starting through the morning hours. Risk of thunderstorms later with a high of 28. Showers, risk of thunderstorms again this evening and 19 overnight. Then showers again Wednesday and a high of 25. In the Laurentians, mainly cloudy. Rain beginning this morning. Perhaps thunderstorms later with 23 degrees. Periods of rain overnight tonight, a low of 16 degrees. Rain tomorrow again and a high of 21.

0: And thank you for this. I appreciate your time.
1: Yeah, thank you so much.
0: Caitlin Trudeau is an applied climate scientist at the nonprofit Climate Central, and she was in Sacramento, California. The CBC News is next, then.
2: There was a whole bunch of services that I had. When I turned 18, a lot of those services got cut. Me and my mom both thought, oh, this is not right. There needs to be a change.
0: Tyson Sylvester lives with cerebral palsy and is blind. And as a kid, he received plenty of support from the Manitoba government, but much of that dried up as soon as he became an adult. Coming up, aging out of care and why Canada's disability support system is in need of an overhaul. That's in 6 minutes. I'm Rebecca Zandberg, and you're listening to The Current. Stay with us.
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3: 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The CBC News is next. Coming up in an hour, it's Q.
5: Constance Wu made a name for herself for her very funny role in the smash hit Crazy Rich Asians and starring in the sitcom Fresh Off the Boat. Success hasn't been easy, but Constance is back in the spotlight starring in a new sci-fi thriller.
6: This is CBC News. Good morning. It is 9 o'clock. I'm Sean Lyons with your CBC News from Montreal. In the midst of a housing crisis, 65 social housing units in Montreal's Park Extension neighborhood are still sitting vacant almost 4 years after the residents were relocated for major repairs there. Those who advocate for social housing have been asking, what's the holdup when it comes to filling them again? Paula Diane Perez explains.
7: This six-story brown and gray brick building is near Jean Vallée Park on Bloomfield Avenue. A few windows are broken and some of the balconies are covered in red netting. The units were fully dedicated to seniors, but in 2022, Montreal's Municipal Housing Office told residents they had to leave because the building needed extensive repairs. They were moved into other social housing, but their repairs have yet to happen.
8: We don't understand why they've dragged their feet for 3 to 4 years.
7: Amy Darwish with the Comité d'Action des Parcs Extension says the delay is unacceptable.
8: It makes absolutely no sense in a context where people are already struggling to find housing.
7: Montreal's Municipal Housing Office says it's determined repairing the building was not an option and instead it will have to tear it down. It says building new units will take substantial funding, funding it doesn't have yet. That project would include 64 social housing units as well as affordable housing.
8: We have a lot of questions about this project.
7: Darwish says the proposal sounds good, as long as Park Extension residents are given priority. Paula Diane Perez, CBC News, Montreal.
6: Turning to international news now, and crews battling wildfires in France and Spain are also going to be fighting the weather. French authorities have ordered nearly 4,000 people evacuated from tourist sites on the Atlantic coast as returning heat threatens firefighters' fragile hold on a vast wildfire west of Bordeaux. New evacuations deepened a wildfire emergency of exceptional scale across southwestern Europe. Fires in France and in Spain have forced roughly 330,000 people to evacuate, while Spain enters its fourth heat wave of the summer, with several blazes still out of control, including the largest on record. Meanwhile, officials in Japan issuing a tsunami advisory for parts of the Kyushu Island. A 7.1 magnitude quake rattled that region today. The power was knocked out to thousands of homes, rail services suspended. No reports of casualties. Authorities say that three nearby nuclear facilities have also not been damaged. They are warning, though, of possible aftershocks. And to the United States today, where a piece of fast food history is going up on the auction block. In Louisville, Kentucky, an auction house is selling off dozens of items belonging to the original colonel of KFC fame. Colonel Harlan Sanders died in 1980. Dozens

0: of the items used to build his fried chicken empire now available to the highest bidder. They include several properties, Colonel Sanders' signature bow tie and suspenders, but also a prized item for sale, his book believed to contain the list of his secret 11 herbs and spices. And that was your CBC News. It's 3.5 minutes now after 9 o'clock. For our listeners in the greater Montreal area, let's get you back out onto the roads one more time with traffic. Here's Lita.
1: Very quiet. It continues to be almost perfect with the exception of 13 South, where they're just clearing away an accident at the Hickmore area in the right-hand lane. That should be gone shortly. Actually, the last vehicle just towed off. And right now on the 20 in the eastbound direction, also a little bit of a glitch around First Avenue. But even the Mercier Bridge, that's in good shape for us now. Heading over to the South Shore, no delay. Heading into town, a slight slowdown on the approach. And once you're on the bridge, it's fine. Heading all the way up to Highway 20, also to Kerry North. Noticed a bit of an issue around the Queen Mary area and the Metropolitan westbound. Slight delay around the Laurentian. And just a quick reminder, the Victoria Bridge, one lane direction, Montreal until lunchtime. One lane direction, South Shore. From lunchtime until midnight. And that, by the way, Sean, is until September 10th.
0: Thank you so much, Lita. To the weather forecast now from Environment Canada. Montreal into the Laurentians, mainly cloudy. Showers this morning, risk of thunderstorms later. Highs from 23 to 28 degrees. Sherbrooke up through Quebec City, similar forecast there. Mostly cloudy, chance of showers, risk of thunderstorms later, and a high of 27 across the board. Sunny in Gaspé and 23. Mainly cloudy, showers or thunder showers for Val d'Or. There, expect a high around 21.
2: I'm Rebecca Zanbergen, and you're listening to The Current. This story began a decade ago. Two young adults with disabilities in Manitoba were fed up. As kids, they'd been getting plenty of government support. They had what they needed to live the way they wanted to be with family and friends, and go to school. But when they became adults and aged out of that childhood system, the support dried up. So Tyson Sylvester and Amelia Hampton complained to the Manitoba Human Rights Commission. That complaint resulted in a pilot project that involved 33 disabled adults. They each got help from a caseworker who had just 16 clients instead of more than 100. And the caseworkers were told to throw out the rule book and find ways to meet people's needs. And the results are out now. The conclusion: the system needs a complete overhaul. Tyson Sylvester, who is blind and has cerebral palsy, took part in the pilot project. Amelia Hampton, who had cerebral palsy and was nonverbal, joined when it began, but died before the project ended last fall. Her mother is Charlene Hampton. Tyson and Charlene are with me now. Good morning to you both.
3: Hello. Good morning.
2: Tyson, I'll start with you. Tell me what your life was like before you turned 18. What kinds of supports did you have?
3: There was a myriad of services available, including access to physio, OT. There was access to respite. There was a whole bunch of services that I had before I turned 18, essentially.
2: And then what happened when you did turn 18?
3: When I turned 18, a lot of those, like most services, got cut, and I just got stuck with income assistance.
2: And so what did that mean? Were you confused at the time? Did you know this was coming, or how did you make life work?
3: I made life work by adapting, and it was just like, well, here we are now. And we had to struggle, because it was just like, you have all this support, and then all of a sudden, you have nothing.
2: I understand the computer you used to better understand and to read was cut off as well. You no longer had access to that?
3: Well, I no longer had access to the screen reader because I got funded as I was in school.
2: And for your day-to-day, what did life look for you without those sorts of supports?
3: Well, I kind of spent a lot of time at home and didn't get out much. And I went and moved out on my own.
2: And moving out on your own, was that living in a care home with seniors?
3: It was after I did a bit in 1010 Sinclair. Then after that, yes, it was for a long time. And now I reside in a group home.
2: And how does that group home that you're in now, how does that work?

0: Coming up after your regional update, Canadian expat Jacqueline Ferland-Smith disappeared from a coastal tourist town in Costa Rica in August 2021. No trace of her has ever been found. Journalist David Ridgen investigates the case in the latest season of the CBC podcast, Someone Knows Something. We'll bring you episode 4 in 90 seconds. I'm Rebecca Zanbergen, and you're listening to The Current.
1: 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I'm Sean Lyons with your weather forecast from Environment Canada. Starting in Montreal, a mostly cloudy day in store. Showers through the morning, risk of thunderstorms later, and 28 today. Showers, thunder showers this evening, a low of 19, then showers again Wednesday, and 25 degrees. The Laurentians calling for mainly cloudy skies, periods of rain through the morning, risk of thunder showers later, and 23. Periods of rain, risk of thunderstorms again this evening with a low of 16, then periods of rain again Wednesday, and a high of 21. Into Sherbrooke now, mostly cloudy, chance of showers, risk of thunderstorms on a high of 27, showers ending near midnight, then mainly cloudy after that and 16, then mainly cloudy Wednesday, chance of showers again and 26 degrees. For Quebec City, a mix of sun and cloud, a 60% chance of showers, risk of thunderstorms later with a high of 27 degrees, mainly cloudy skies overnight, chance of showers, risk of thunderstorms again with a low of 16, and a mix of sun and cloud for Wednesday, a 40% chance of showers, risk of thunderstorms in the afternoon, and 26 degrees for the high. For Gaspé, mainly sunny again today and a high of 23 degrees. Partly cloudy skies overnight with fog patches developing, a low of 12, and then a mix of sun and cloud for the day Wednesday. 30% chance of showers in the afternoon for the region and a high of 24 degrees. And finally, for Val-d'Or, calling for mainly cloudy skies with a 60% chance of showers, risk of thunderstorms later today and 21. Partly cloudy skies overnight with a low of 10 degrees, then mainly sunny skies back for the day on Wednesday. Expect a high around 22.
0: I'm Rebecca Zanbergen, and you're listening to The Current. Over the summer, we're bringing you the best of CBC podcasts, and today we continue the latest season of Someone Knows Something. Host David Ridgen travels to a coastal tourist town in Costa Rica, where he is investigating the 2021 disappearance of Canadian expat Jacqueline Ferland-Smith. In yesterday's episode, David tracked down the security guards from Jacqueline's gated community who claim they saw her on the night she disappeared. Today we hear more from other witnesses and her husband, Sebastian. We pick up the story there.
2: You say that you were punched in the face. Was there any other altercation physical, like were any scratches or marks on your body from the interaction you had?
3: From that interaction, no. But you're probably referring to the scratch that I had on my leg.
2: I'm sitting with Sebastian in his backyard, looking at the scar on his leg. On the day Jackie disappeared, Sebastian says she punched him in the face, causing his teeth to push through his lip. The people I interviewed didn't seem to have noticed anything on his mouth, but have mentioned noticing a deep gash on his shin and have wondered what caused it.
4: Yeah, I can see the scar from it, actually. Yeah.
3: This was from a few days before. Like, I went to a beach just like there at the end where they build that hotel. And it's pretty steep. And it's all maybe not quite shale, but like those flat rocks that are like not staying together, basically. So coming back up, I slid and my flip-flop left my foot. And I just like scratched that on those rocks,
4: Okay. So there was a mark on your leg, but it was from a few days before.
3: Okay.
2: But this isn't quite what others say Sebastian told them.

0: 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"80% of all advertising is ignored. That's why some advertisers employ cheeky advertising. 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
3: Constance Wu made a name for herself for her very funny role in the smash hit Crazy Rich Asians and starring in the sitcom Fresh Off the Boat. Success hasn't been easy, but Constance is back in the spotlight starring in a new sci-fi thriller.
4: This is CBC News. Good morning, it is 10 o'clock. I'm Sean Lyons with your CBC News from Montreal. We start in Europe at this hour. Crews battling wildfires in France and Spain are now fighting the weather as well. Another heat wave bringing drier conditions and higher winds. More than 300,000 people in both of those countries have been forced out of their homes. Journalist William Denslow visited an evacuation center in Bordeaux in France.
5: The wait for answers continues. Over 1,000 people, along with their pets, spent another night here at the Bordeaux Exhibition Centre after being forced to evacuate their homes. Many questioning when or if they'll be able to return home. The site is transforming. Over the weekend, it was a place to sleep and have a meal. Now there are legal and medical services, along with a growing volume of donations. More than 40,000 hectares of land have burned in the region's wildfires, and the blazes remain less than 15 kilometres from Bordeaux. French President Emmanuel Macron visited the area on Monday and met firefighters. He said the blaze is unprecedented. For a second straight night, the fires were held in check. Roughly 100 kilometres of trees have been cleared as authorities seek to create line breaks and remove the fuel that sustained this fire for days. William Denslow for CBC News, Bordeaux.
4: In other news, at least 50 people reported injured by an earthquake in Japan. The 7.1 magnitude quake rattled the southern island of Kyushu today. There are reports of damages to roads and bridges. A dozen buildings have also collapsed. Officials warning of possible aftershocks as well. They've told 150,000 people to head to evacuation centers. Power was knocked out to thousands of homes as well, and rail service suspended. Authorities are also saying that nearby nuclear facilities, though, have not been damaged. The wars in Ukraine and in the Middle East are going to be in the spotlight in Washington today. Ukraine's President Volodymyr Zelensky has been greeted at the Joint Base Andrews as he arrived in the nation's capital in the States. He's going to be meeting with U.S. President Donald Trump today. Zelensky says anti-ballistic defense is one of his key priorities in his country's defense against its ongoing war with Russia. Israel's Prime Minister Benjamin Netanyahu, meanwhile, also in Washington. He's also there to meet with the U.S. President. The two are expected to discuss the war in Iran, as well as the ongoing conflict in Gaza. Both Zelensky and Netanyahu will join Trump for the funeral of Senator Lindsey Graham later today as well. That longtime Republican senator died unexpectedly earlier this month, back on July the 11th. In one of his final official acts, Graham had visited Kyiv, securing sanctions on countries purchasing Russian exports. And finally, back here in Canada now, and coverage of our own wildfires in this country as the Mohawk community of Ganawage is stepping up to support victims of wildfires in northern Ontario. A truck full of donations for evacuees was driven to Thunder Bay this past weekend. Rowan Kennedy has the story.
6: It was just people wanting to help other people.
7: The wildfires burning in northern Ontario hit close to home for Timothy Armstrong. He lives in Ganawage, but is from the Broken Head Ojibwe Nation in Manitoba. He says he felt compelled to help.
6: Here's an Ojibwe guy living among the Mohawks, but yet he feels really pulled to help out because those are my people.
7: Where the fire. When he heard remote.

0: Communities in Ontario had been evacuated. Armstrong started preparing for the drive to Thunder Bay, where many have been staying in hotels. He gathered donations with help from a radio station in Ganawage. Clothing, medical supplies, and toiletries filled a whole room at K103.7. The Mohawk Council rented Armstrong a truck to make it in one trip, and a local lacrosse team showed up to fill the U-Haul.
1: And so we had all these youth helping us load up the truck, and it was amazing. It's a 15-foot cube van. And we had it stuffed pretty good. I mean, it's like...
0: He says once in Thunder Bay, they had to make extra space for all their donations, a community-wide effort that just took one person to get the ball rolling. Rowan Kennedy, CBC News, Montreal.
2: And that was your CBC News. To the weather from Environment Canada now, Montreal into the Laurentians, mainly cloudy skies, periods of rain, risk of thunderstorms this afternoon with highs from 23 up to 28 degrees. Sherbrooke, mainly cloudy as well, chance of showers, risk of thunderstorms later, and 27, and a mix of sun and cloud for Quebec City, chance of showers or thundershowers as well, as a high of 27. Mostly sunny in Gaspé, 23 degrees, mainly cloudy in Val-d'Or, a 60% chance of showers, risk of thunderstorms later, and a high of 21 degrees.
3: Hey, I'm Garbia Bailey, in for Tom Power. Welcome to Q. Years of honing her craft, waiting tables, and knocking on all the doors has made Constance Wu into a confident force. She's probably most well known for her role in Crazy Rich Asians and for her revealing book of essays, Making a Scene. In her latest film, she gets to play hero in a sci-fi thriller. Which role is the most her? Well, she dropped by to tell us and to give us both the highs and lows of a colorful career. Plus, a tale of two sisters, Halifax-based duo Moira and Claire can count Noah Kahan among their many fans. They drop by to tell us about working together and share a new tune.

Orville Peck. That song is called Too Little Too Late. We've actually spoken to Orville Peck a few times on this show. If you're interested, you can find them on our podcast feed at Q with Tom Power. Still to come on the show, a conversation with the sisters and music duo from Halifax, Moira and Claire, who we initially found out about because one of our listeners submitted them for our Add It to the Queue segment. You'll hear how they reacted to getting a co-sign from musician Noah Kahn. Plus, filmmaker D.W. Watterson sits down for a round of Getting to Know Q with Tom Power. I'm Garby Bailey, sitting in for Tom Power here on Q. We'll be right back after this.

0: Good morning, it's 10:30. I'm Sean Lyons with your CBC News headlines. A family in Montreal say they are still trying to get the home care they need for their mother, this 2 months after an injury. They say they have tried several routes to try to get that home care that she both deserves and needs, so far to no avail. A pilot is recovering in hospital after a light plane crash at the Saint-Hubert Airport earlier this morning. Happened around 7 o'clock. Unconfirmed reports say it appears that the nose gear either collapsed or the tire blew as the plane was landing at Saint-Hubert and crashed. Fortunately, no major injuries reported. The airport operations do not appear to have been affected by what happened earlier today as well. Officials are investigating. And the mayor of Laval reiterating his call for the extension of the Orange Line of the Metro to connect the Côte-Vertu and Montmorency stations. And he's citing an as-yet-unreleased report from the ARTM that suggests there would be a number of traffic benefits to having that line and completed. Weather forecast now. Montreal into the Laurentians. Mostly cloudy skies. Expect showers this morning. Risk of thunderstorms later with highs from 23 to 28 degrees. Same thing in the Sherbrooke area as well. Risk of thunderstorms later this afternoon and 27. A mix of sun and cloud for Quebec City with showers or thundershowers and 27. Mainly sunny for Gaspé, 23 degrees today. And mainly cloudy in Val-d'Or. Chance of showers, risk of thunderstorms and a high of 21 degrees.
1: Bailey in for Tom Power. You're listening to Q. If you've been listening to this show for the last little while, you might have caught this new segment we've been doing lately. It's called Add It to the Q. You, the listener, have been writing in and recommending artists from your local community that you feel more people should know about. And one of those artists, or I should say two of those artists, is Halifax-based duo Moira and Claire. The sisters have been either singing together or making music together for most of their lives. And it's not just our listener who wrote in to recommend them that's a big fan. The Grammy-nominated singer-songwriter Noah Kahan says the two are, and I quote, consistently brilliant and massively underrated. But don't just take Noah's word for it. Have a listen yourself.

0: I am an actor, fresh out of theater school with big dreams and an even bigger drug habit. 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That is until my best friend is set up on a date with David Lee Roth. 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
2: So over the past few days, tributes have been pouring in for Oliver Jones. The jazz musician and pianist is being remembered as a cultural icon who helped cement Montreal's reputation for jazz internationally. The group chat's here to talk about his music and remember what he was like.
3: This is CBC News. Morning, it is 11 o'clock. I'm Sean Lyons with your CBC News from Montreal. We start in the world of healthcare, and a Montrealer still waiting to get home care for his 93-year-old mother who fell on her balcony. It's been 2 months since the request was filed, and he says he's repeatedly contacted the local CLSC without any concrete results. Melissa Francois explains.
4: Only 12, Rosanna Montesi tripped over the patio door to her deck while trying to help her husband in the backyard. The 93-year-old was taken to the hospital and treated for injuries on her face, right shoulder and leg. Her son, Tom and Sweeney, says before she was discharged, they requested home care through the CLSC.
5: So we filled out all the paperwork at the hospital with the social worker of the hospital.
4: In the weeks that followed, and Sweeney says he repeatedly called the CLSC Montreal Nord after not hearing back. Then, a month later, a coordinator got in touch saying they needed to do an assessment of Montesi's home. Another 2 weeks went by without any news. He called back at the beginning of July to find out the coordinator is on vacation. Since then, nothing happened.
5: I'm asking that we hurry this process along. We make it less tedious, less contact him. Let's be more direct.
4: Patients' rights advocate Paul Brunet says it's unacceptable.
6: There's no reason, absolutely no reason why this kind of assessment is not done, especially since the minister and even Santé Québec said that they wanted to treat more people.
4: Santé Québec says the processing times vary based on the urgency of the user's needs, according to a grid system which ranks patients according to priority levels. Melissa Francois, CBC News, Montreal.
3: Laval's mayor, Stéphane Boyer, is reiterating his call for an extension to the Orange Line of the Metro and says there are ways to bring down the costs, relatively speaking. Boyer is citing an unreleased study done by the ARTM Regional Transit Authority into adding a handful of stations and looping the line up through Laval to connect the Côte-Vertu and Montmorency stations. He reportedly finds several benefits, including reducing travel times as well as getting thousands of cars off the roads every day. Boyer says, yes, it is true that the costs could total up to about $10 billion, but he says there are ways to get that down. For example, instead of ornately designed stations like some of them in Montreal, he suggests following the example of many European cities with basic stations and entrances that leave out to street level or into occupied and public buildings. He says that he insists that the Laval Metro extension will be far more beneficial than some other projects that are currently on the books. And to the north now, where two people are on a mission to bring back the art of traditional Inuit kayak making. The Kayakut Society is showcasing vessels from different parts of Inuit Nunat. By learning and celebrating the differences, the organization hopes the tradition will become common. Samuel Watt explains.
7: Isaac Woman shows off the decade-old wood-furnished kayak made West Greenland style. He and Robert Gormore run the Kayakut Society. They're teaching Iqaluit how to build a kayak. Inuit hunters designed those vessels to easily harvest seals and whales on the water.
8: There's a lot of material on the West Greenland style, so it's an easy one to start with.
7: Cornwall says they were first exposed to the practice by some polar adventurers. Since then, they taught themselves how to do it more and more. Now they're looking to pass on that knowledge, but it's not just the Greenland style they're showing.
9: The Greenland style, I call it like a, you know, like a fighter jet, and our Iqaluit style is kind of like a C-130 Hercules.
7: The South Baffin kayak, he explains, is one of the biggest across Inuit Nunangat. It's designed to withstand the big tides in the region.
9: We get people coming up to us saying, oh, I remember my grandfather had one, or I remember my father had one, or I remember riding inside of one.
7: But he doesn't want the art to be just relegated to

0: the past.
1: I would love to see it. It's going to happen where fathers are teaching their sons again and mothers are teaching their daughters on how to do the stitch.
0: That's their mission, to spread that knowledge far and wide so it becomes a part of everyday life once again. Samuel Watt, CBC News, Ihaluit.
2: And that was your CBC News. To the weather from Environment Canada, Montreal to the Laurentians, mainly cloudy, periods of rain, risk of thunderstorms later as well, with highs from 23 up to 28 degrees. Same forecast for Sherbrooke with a chance of showers or thundershowers later, and 27. A mix of sun and cloud for Quebec City, also though that chance of showers and thundershowers later, 27 degrees for the high. Mainly sunny in Gaspé, 23 degrees there, and mainly cloudy in Val-d'Or with a 60% chance of showers, risk of thunderstorms as well this afternoon, and a high of 21.

0: Good morning. It's 11:30. I'm Simon Nakaneshny with your CBC News headlines for Quebec. Well, the pilot of a small plane has suffered minor injuries after crashing while trying to land at Saint-Hubert Airport. It happened around 7 o'clock this morning. The pilot was the only person on board the Cessna 152. The airport authority says a faulty nose wheel is to blame. No delays are being reported at the airport because of the crash. And the mayor of Laval is reiterating his call to extend the metro's orange line in his city. Stéphane Boyer says adding a number of stations would end up being in the best public transit project currently being studied in the province. It comes following media reports about a study by the Regional Transit Authority, the ARTM, that is said to have found a number of benefits to that extension. Now, taking a look at the weather forecast from Environment Canada, a severe thunderstorm watch is in effect for a large part of southern and central Quebec, including here in Montreal. Showers or thunderstorms this afternoon and this evening, the high 28, the humidex 34, overnight low 19. For Quebec City, showers or thunderstorms this afternoon, ending late this evening, the daytime high 27. Humidity will make it feel more like 34, UV index 7 or high, low tonight 16. In Sherbrooke today, a few showers beginning this afternoon, risk of a thunderstorm as well, the high 27, UV index 8 or very high. Showers ending near midnight, then mainly cloudy, the low 16. And for Gaspé, mainly sunny today, the high 23, humidex 28, UV index 7 or high.
1: Take a second to think about all the stuff you have to do just to keep your life on the rails. And how much, sometimes, you just don't want to do it.
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1: The Commonwealth Games are headed to Glasgow, Scotland. Athletes from 74 nations and territories will compete in sports like athletics, swimming, artistic gymnastics, and wheelchair 3-on-3 basketball. Anything can happen when the level of competition is this high. 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
2: Hi there, I'm Sean Appel. So many of us Quebecers and Canadians love to vacation in the United States, to travel there and to shop there, but lots of us have been boycotting lately. Today, I want to know on Radio Noon, are you avoiding going to the United States? 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
3: This is CBC News. Good afternoon. It's 12 o'clock. I'm Simon Nakaneshny with your CBC News from Montreal. At least 50 people have been injured by an earthquake in Japan. A 7.1 magnitude quake rattled the southern island of Kyushu today. A roof cam in Kumamoto City captures the moment the quake struck. There are reports of damage to roads and bridges. A dozen buildings have collapsed. Officials are warning of possible aftershocks. They've told 150,000 people to head to evacuation centers. Power was knocked out to thousands of homes and rail services were suspended. And in Washington, Ukrainian President Volodymyr Zelensky and Israeli Prime Minister Benjamin Netanyahu will sit down for one-on-one talks with U.S. President Donald Trump today. The leaders will also be attending the funeral for Senator Lindsey Graham. Katie Fisher tells us what we can expect from the meeting between Zelensky and Trump.
4: Well, in terms of what we expect from the meeting with President Zelensky, well, this time the tide seems to have turned somewhat, and certainly the language between the two has been much softer and much more friendly. And I think that President Zelensky will be trying to maximize on this, and perhaps, the fact that he's here to pay respects to Lindsey Graham, a big friend and political ally of Donald Trump. He'll be hoping that perhaps there is more sympathy shown by the American president. And of course, earlier this month at the NATO summit, Donald Trump agreed to allow Ukraine to produce its own interceptor missiles, this air defense system that is so vital to Ukraine. You know, President Zelensky is going to be trying to maximize on that, try to get more support from the US, perhaps try and push peace talks with Russia to try to find an end to this conflict. Kate Fisher for CBC News, Washington.
3: Iranian students at Ontario University are speaking out about the financial barriers they're facing as a result of the war back home. Students from the University of Toronto, Queen's, and other schools spoke at a news conference on Monday at the legislature. Mercedes Gastambidi was there.
5: They're here to ask to support our government, our universities, and I am here to support them.
6: On the steps of Queen's Park, Iranian students gather with former Liberal MPP Dr. Reza Mereidi to ask their post-secondary institutions and provincial government for help. They say internet blackouts and cyber attacks on banking institutions since the war began have significantly impacted their ability to receive funds for tuition. Fourth-year U of T computer science student Fatah Niazi says due to economic collapse, his tuition costs six times as much in his home currency as it did in his first year.
7: This isn't ordinary hardship. It's a situation that can change overnight without warning for reasons entirely outside of our control.
6: With tuition deadlines looming, they're asking for aid through tuition flexibility, emergency financial assistance, and avenues to student work visas. The Ministry of Training, Colleges, and Universities said in an emailed statement that students should reach out to their institutions, something students say they've already done. Some universities told CBC Toronto they're working with those affected. Meanwhile, students plan to launch a petition to present to the Legislative Assembly in the fall. Mercedes Gastambide, CBC News, Toronto.
3: Here in Quebec, a pilot of a small plane is okay after crashing at Saint-Hubert Airport while trying to land. It happened just before 7 o'clock this morning. The pilot was the only person on board the Cessna 152. The airport authority says a blown nose wheel is to blame. Airline company Cargair says it was a student pilot at the controls who wanted to avoid a flock of geese, which led to the wheel giving out. And provincial police are investigating a possible shooting in Ganasatage overnight. Around 1 a.m., first responders were called to Rond de Saint-Philomène and Etienne Road, where a man in his 50s had been shot. He was taken

0: hospital where doctors do not fear for his life. Investigators are on site to understand what led up to the event. And in the Laurentians, folks in Mont-Tremblant are worried about the number of large-scale real estate developments now underway. The area has long been a popular tourist destination, but some locals say the municipality is approving projects without enough transparency. Andy Bennett has more.
1: The issue that we have here is either a question of incompetence. It's a question of not willing to follow the rules as they should.
2: Robert Boisjoli is the president of Les Amis de Mont-Tremblant. Formed in 2021, the advocacy group works to preserve the natural landscape and unique character of Mont-Tremblant. He says the bylaws for building need improvement, but they're also being circumvented, allowing projects that were approved as two-story single-family homes to somehow evolve into massive luxury hotels. CBC reached out to the mayor of the Ville de Mont-Tremblant but did not hear back. Billy-Jean Graton is a municipal councillor and chairs Mont-Tremblant's Urban Planning Advisory Committee. She's also a fifth-generation resident of Mont-Tremblant and has concerns about the impact these massive building projects will have on future generations.
3: So once everything is damaged and you don't get that sparkle anymore when you come to Mont-Tremblant, I've heard people saying that. This really breaks my heart.
2: Both Councillor Graton and Boisjoli would like to see a moratorium on large-scale building until the new urban planning framework is in place in 2027. Andy Bennett, CBC News, Mont-Tremblant.
0: And that was the CBC News. 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

0: Now, here's your look at the weather forecast from Environment Canada. A severe thunderstorm watch is in effect for a large part of southern and central Quebec. In Montreal today, showers or thunderstorms this afternoon and into the evening, the high getting up to 28. The humidex will make it feel more like 34, though. The overnight low, 19 degrees. For Quebec City, showers or thunderstorms beginning this afternoon and ending late this evening. The daytime high getting up to 27. Humidex 34, UV index 7 or high. The low tonight, 16 degrees. In Sherbrooke today, a few showers beginning this afternoon. Risk of a thunderstorm as well. The high, 27 degrees. UV index 8 or very high. The showers should end near midnight, then mainly cloudy skies and a low of 16. And for Gaspé, mainly sunny today, the high 23. The humidex will make it feel more like 28. UV index 7 or high. Tonight, partly cloudy skies and a low of 12. 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
1: 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Welcome to the program.

program today, I want to know, are you avoiding travel to the United States? I suppose we could also ask, are you still avoiding travel to the United States? I suppose we could also ask, did you ever avoid travel to the United States? Some people have been boycotting. Want to know how you are feeling right now? Phone number 514-597-4500. 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

0: now after 12 o'clock. It's the middle of the summer, the middle of construction holiday, the time when so many Quebecers traditionally hit the road. And traditionally, for thousands of Quebecers, that's meant Old Orchard Beach in Maine. So the TVA Network sent a reporter there to see how this July looked.
1: Table libre, chambre disponible, stationnement à moitié vide, en plein cœur du mois de juillet.
0: Empty tables, rooms available, parking lots empty, says Audrey Ruel-Manceau. She also talked to a person working in one of those nearly empty restaurants there.
2: 30% to 40% Quebec Canadian. And then this year, it's been maybe 5% of our clientele. It's been very little.
0: But the reporter also managed to find some Canadians who had decided to go to Maine. And when Radio-Canada made the same fact-finding trip to Vermont, they found the same thing.
3: On venait ici à Burke à chaque année pendant une semaine. L'année passée, on a décidé de ne pas venir vu la situation politique.
0: That's Audrey Goulet, who says she's been going to Burke, Vermont every year for mountain biking. Last year, she says that her family decided

0: decided not to go because of the political situation, but then they realized the area was hurting, so they went back. Apparently, the number of Canadians going to the States by car, that number is up slightly in the last few months, although now people on both sides of the border are worried about the possibility of new tariffs. Burton Hinton runs a general store there in Burke.
1: You know, we finally feel like we're just making some headway with the relationship, and then something next comes along.
0: Now, today we want to know if you've been thinking about this, about going to the States or not. Is it a tradition for you? Are you still avoiding travel there? Have you ever changed your mind? Have you softened on this? Did you never boycott the States? And how do these latest tariff threats affect you and those decisions? Are you avoiding travel to the United States? Phone number 514-597-4500. Toll free number from anywhere in the province. It's 1-877-597-4500. And the text lines 514-566-9066. Bruce Newman is from Fredericton, New Brunswick. He has not traveled to the U.S. since Donald Trump started his current term. We read about him in a CBC article and we reached out to him. Bruce Newman, welcome to the program. Thanks for being here.
2: Oh, thank you for having me.
0: So why did you decide I'm not going to the States?
2: I guess a number of things. Number one, the tariffs came in. They're just these crazy tariffs. And the way he sells it is even worse, that foreigners, Canadians in my case, would be paying the tariffs, which we don't at all. I sold a painting to somebody in Texas, and I found out what the tariff was, tacked that onto the price, and sold it. So that person in Texas paid that tariff, but he doesn't sell it that way. So tariffs are the main thing. After that, it's the ICE and everything that happened in Minnesota, and it just seems dangerous because you have these people roaming around without uniforms or identification, arresting people. I think 11 have been killed by ICE so far, and more than 50 have died while in custody. But lately, the biggest thing is just the disrespect for Canada, all the 51st state nonsense and all of that. Anyway, that's my thing. I'm boycotting.
0: Yeah, lots of things there, I guess. I'm wondering, though, and I guess I should ask, I mean, were you someone that would go a lot to the United States before that? How often did you go?
2: We just live about an hour from the border, so we'd go over probably 10 times a year, sometimes more, sometimes less. We'd go to Boston, New York, and often just across the lines to Bangor or something. But we'd go there and spend money. Now we don't do that.
0: 10 times is quite a bit. Sometimes those were trips where it sounds like you might go for more than a night and sort of stay over. Sometimes it would just be a shopping excursion there and back in the day sort of thing?
2: Right. We'd go shopping for sure. But I'm a painter and I like painting along the main coast particularly, although I've traveled a lot in the U.S. all over the place, Minnesota, Texas, Florida, all over. But a lot along the main coast. We'd go down there for 2 or 3 or 4 days and stay, and I'd go painting. Now we're not.
0: Yeah, I think so many Quebecers listening right now can relate to everything you're saying about all those different kind of trips. Have you been tempted at all in the last year and a half?
2: Not at all. No. Just a little thing we did. 10 years ago, my wife's 65th birthday, I wanted to give her a milestone birthday. So we went to New York and we went to some shows, Broadway shows, that type of thing. So she just turned 75 this year and we're not going to New York. So I surprised her with a trip to London. We went to the West End, bunch of shows there. So we spent our money in England, not in the U.S.
0: Okay. So yeah, that London, I was going to ask, the London in the UK, not London, Ontario.
2: Yep. It's in the UK. That's right.
0: What would it take for you to go back to the States?
2: Oh, what would it take? A return to civility, safety, and human decency. I don't think any discount program or any other kind of enticement would do it for me at all. It just has to be a whole change in the way the Trump administration, I'm not saying Americans, because I have relatives in the States, I have lots of

0: friends in the States, but particularly the Trump administration, the way they're looking at Canada. They should respect us as a sovereign country and equal to them, actually.
1: You're saying this has to do with the Trump administration, not with the people of the States. And we do hear from the people of the States sometimes, right? Whether it's, you know, please come back, we miss you, we love you, or it's we are hurting without you. How much do you think of that part of the equation?
0: Well, I'm sorry for that, and I certainly understand it. What I feel isn't about Americans in general. It's the Trump administration and their policy. I just think people should vote for somebody and get him out of there. Then I could go back to the States.
1: And the not going, what do you think that accomplishes?
0: It's just making my statement. I just don't want to support that. For one thing, I don't feel it's very safe to go there right now. Anything could happen. I've been vocal in social media, that type of thing, about the Trump administration. People on the border have vast powers and can detain you for hours and refuse your entry to the U.S., et cetera. And I just think it's not safe going to the U.S.
1: Bruce Newman, it's really interesting to speak with you. Thank you so much for coming on here today.
0: Oh, glad to do it. Thank you.
1: Bruce Newman from Fredericton, New Brunswick, one of many Canadians who has not been to the U.S. since Donald Trump became president again. I want to know how you are feeling these days about travel to the United States. Are you avoiding it? Are you still avoiding it? Phone number 514-597-4500. Toll free is 1-877-597-4500. Let's talk to Judith, who's calling from Ayers Cliff. Hi, Judith.
2: Hi, how you doing?
1: Quite well. How about you?
2: Yeah, good, good. I live right near the U.S. border, about 10 kilometers. Mm-hmm. We share the border with Derby Line, where our library was almost closed, and we had to put in a new door so we could Canadians could access our own library. I haven't been to the States since Donald Trump first took over the government. I went briefly when Joe Biden was in, and then as soon as Trump came back, I reinstated my boycott. And I'm disappointed when I see Canadians in the store buying indiscriminate items that are from the States, clearly marked. I think we need to stick together and really not buy, not go, and not do any commerce with the United States at all.
1: Okay, so you are not going and you're also not buying the products from the States. Sounds like you are seeing people doing that. I want to ask you the same thing that I was just asking Bruce Newman, because you do live so, so close to the border. Have you not been tempted?
2: Not at all. Not at all. I used to do cross-border shopping. I used to get my gas down there. I used to go and meet friends in restaurants down there. I used to go to the thrift shops down there. Certain things were cheaper. But now that is not at all concerning me. I will pay twice as much for something that would be available. I don't use Amazon anymore. I don't go to Walmart's. You know, and I feel that the people who do are really not thinking this through.
1: I'm glad you called. Thank you for joining our conversation.
2: By the way, instead of going on vacation last year to the United States, I went down to New Brunswick and Nova Scotia and had a brilliant 2 weeks down there. The people were lovely. The price was right. All the tourist accommodations were perfect. And guess what? I met lots of Americans who immediately apologized.
1: Thanks for calling in.
2: Bye.
1: Phone number 514-597-4500 or toll free is 1-877-597-4500. Let's head to Bedford. Kevin's here. Hi, Kevin.
3: Hello there.
1: So, Kevin, are you avoiding travel to the States?
3: Well, we're not really avoiding it. But we are doing what my wife and I call a reverse Donald Trump. We live in Bedford, which, like Ayers Cliff, is very close to the border. And we like to hike. And so the Green Mountains of Vermont are the closest mountains for us to go hiking.

0: And so my wife and I steadfastly decided that we would, as I said, pull a reverse Donald Trump. We go down, we use their natural resources, but we also leave them behind for other people to enjoy as well. We don't spend any money. We don't get gas. We don't eat. We just hike and come home. And so I think we're probably skewing the cross-border numbers, because they probably assume that anybody that crosses the border is spending money down there, but we're not.
1: All right. Now I feel like I have to test that just to see how profound this is, this at least economic boycott. You didn't cheat at all? A quick protein bar or anything, even one time?
0: This year, I usually go for motorcycle trips with friends down to the U.S. This year, I rode my motorcycle to Yellowknife, Northwest Territories, and I actually met a group of Americans up there. They were probably about 50 strong.
1: Okay. So you are going

0: night. But, you know, even though it was around noon, we were like, just drive home and get lunch at home.
1: Interesting approach. Thank you so much for the phone call.
0: My pleasure.
1: Phone number here, 514-597-4500. Want to know if you are avoiding going to the United States. Interesting approach there from Kevin. I'm going, but I'm not spending anything. Maybe that's you as well. Toll-free number is 1-877-597-4500.

0: minutes after 12 o'clock, asking you again about how you're feeling about going to the United States right now. And maybe more to the point, are you doing it? Have you been traveling to the United States? Are you avoiding travel to the United States? Local numbers 514-597-4500. 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Laura Presley is a data analyst with the Tourism Statistics Program at Statistics Canada and joins me on the line. Hi there. Thanks so much for coming on.
1: Hi, thank you for having me.
0: So you have been looking at the numbers. Tell me what Canadian travel to the United States looks like over the last year.
1: Yeah, so we started to see drops in travel to the U.S. by Canadian residents really in early 2025, and those drops also progressed throughout the year. So the worst year-over-year declines that we saw were in July, and those were when we saw declines of about 32% in U.S.-bound travel on an annual basis. If you're looking 2025 versus 2024, we saw that travel to the U.S. by Canadian residents was down by 25%. And just to put that in perspective, outside of the COVID-19 pandemic, we haven't seen a downward trend this deep or this sustained since digital record keeping began for our Frontier Counts data source, which is where we get our information from. And that was back in 1972. In fact, the only other time that we've seen declines of more than 30% in travel to the U.S. was in September of 2001. So that was immediately following the September 11th terrorist attacks on the World Trade Center in New York City. Now being halfway through 2026, so far we're seeing that border crossings by Canadian residents returning from the U.S. It remains at very similar levels to what we saw all throughout 2025.
0: I have been reading that there have been slight increases in car travel from Canada to the States over the last few months.
1: Yeah, so that's a very good question. So we definitely saw the drops happening all throughout 2025. But now that we're releasing information on 2026, we find that those year-over-year comparisons that we release with 2025, they no longer tell the full story. And that's because 2025 had such abnormally low travel volumes to the U.S. that those year-over-year comparisons that we typically do, they come out almost distorted. So just to give you an example, the number of Canadian residents traveling to the U.S. in June 2026, writ large, so by auto and by air, that one actually increased 3.2% from June of 2025, and that's according to our preliminary data. And if you heard that point on its own, you might think that travel volumes were back to normal because you're seeing the growth there. But if we compare it back to June of 2024, so before any trade disputes were introduced or any tariffs started, kind of our last normal reference point there, you're looking at a decline of 28.7%. So that difference between a 3.2% increase and a 28.7% decrease is quite large. And that second story there is the one that gives us a much better comparison to what's normal. So yes, we did have about 50,000 more trips to the U.S. in June of 2026 compared to June of 2025, but we're still down about 700,000 trips from June of 2024. So I guess if people are wondering if the boycott was over or if the international travel volumes are back to normal, I would say that we're quite a ways away from being back to normal just yet.
0: Tiny uptick in the last few months, tiny increase,

0: but that's a tiny increase over these almost historically low numbers from last year, right?
1: Yes, exactly. Yeah, we often call it a base year effect, where it's just the year that we're comparing to is so abnormally low that any increase from that might look larger than it is when you're looking at pure volumes.
0: Do we know anything about motivation, either about the people who are staying away or about those few people who have decided, those few extra people who have decided to go to the United States by car in the last few months?
1: So the administrative data source that we use to put out all of our monthly data source or our monthly information, that one doesn't include anything about trip purpose. However, we do release information through a different source called our National Travel Survey, and that one gets into a little bit more about trip purpose. So things like whether people are traveling for leisure-related purposes or family-related purposes. And we just put a paper out on that last week, actually, where we found that leisure-related travel to the U.S. had dropped at a greater rate than family-related travel. And so folks who are still visiting family and friends, that one only dropped by about 9%, whereas leisure-related visits dropped by quite a bit more than that. So it's that difference of people who are visiting their family, that family lives where they live. And typically when you're visiting family, you're going to stay with them. So there is some little bit of difference based off of the motivation behind the travel.
0: That seems like it would make a lot of sense, right? If you have those family ties or feel that you have to go see friends, you might still go. If you don't have those kind of bonds, chances are that you're just not going, right?
1: Yeah, exactly. And it definitely changes per person. I'm sure everybody has their situations, but when we're seeing it at large, there does seem to be a difference based off of the type of travel that people are going for.
0: We've heard from a couple of people on the program who talked about vacationing in different parts of Canada. Do we know how those people who are not going to the United States are replacing that travel?
1: Yeah, so that's a really great question. So again, we just put that paper out last week that discusses this, and we found that the pullback in travel to the U.S. was almost entirely offset by a combination of more domestic trips and then also more travel overseas. And when we're referring to overseas travel, we're grouping in all countries other than the U.S. and Canada. Just to give some context there, over 90% of Canadian visits are done within Canada to begin with, and we saw 5 million more domestic visits in 2025 compared to 2024. We also saw 1.3 million more visits to overseas countries. Some of the standouts among overseas options were Asia and Europe. So visits to Europe rose by 14% or by about 600,000 visits. And then visits to Asia rose by about 17% or about 400,000 visits. So you can see how the shifting landscape there is changing where people are going.
0: I really appreciate you coming on to tell us about this. Thanks for being here.
1: Thank you.
0: Flora Presley, who's a data analyst with the Tourism Statistics Program with Statistics Canada. Phone number is 514-597-4500. The text line is 514-566-9066. On the text line, Todd from Stansted, right at the border, says, we moved to Stansted in the townships 3 years ago, and it literally would take us 10 minutes to walk to the border from our front door. Sadly, since this American administration came into power, you could not drag us over that border, and we will not cross until the Americans get rid of their corrupt and very dangerous administration. Sandy in Montreal says, still avoiding travel to our neighbor to the south. Waiting for the orange tide to be over before I go back. Have friends who have gone, don't agree, but hey, we all have free will and free choice. Text line again, 514-566-9066, and local number 514-597-4500, toll free 1-877-597-4500. We'll get back to your calls in about a minute and a half, asking you today, are you avoiding traveling to the United States? 12:30 right now, time for news headlines. Look at your forecast as well. Here's Simon Nakanashny.
2: Hi, Sean. Well, the subject of a manhunt in Mauricie is now formally accused of first-degree murder. Police have been searching for 41-year-old Philippe Benoit since Sunday in the Lac aux Sables area where the vehicle he was using was found. He's wanted in the death.

0: death of a 16-year-old in Shawinigan. A bit of a scary situation this morning at the Saint-Hubert Airport when a student pilot tried to avoid a flock of geese and crashed while landing. Cargare says that maneuver led to the wheel of the Cessna 152 giving out. The pilot was the only person on board, though, and is okay. And Laval's mayor is extending his call to extend the Metro's Orange Line in his city. It comes following media reports about a study by the Regional Transit Authority said to have found a number of benefits to that idea. Mayor Stephen Boyer says adding more stations would end up being the best public transit project currently under study in the province. Now, taking a look at the Environment Canada weather forecast, a severe thunderstorm watch is in effect for a large part of southern and central Quebec. In Montreal, showers or thunderstorms this afternoon and into the evening, the high 28, the humidex 34, though, overnight low 19. More rain tomorrow and 25 the high. For Quebec City, showers or thunderstorms beginning this afternoon, ending late in the evening. The daytime high 27, humidex 34, and a UV index of 7 or high. Low tonight 16. Chance of showers tomorrow as well and a high of 26. In Sherbrooke today, a few showers beginning in the afternoon. Risk of a thunderstorm as well. The high 27 and a UV index of 8 or very high. Showers should end near midnight, then mainly cloudy skies, a low 16. Tomorrow also a chance of rain, the high 26. And for Gaspé, mainly sunny today, the high 23 degrees. The humidex will make it feel more like 28. UV index 7 or high. Tonight, partly cloudy, the low 12. Chance of showers tomorrow and a high of 24 degrees. More news at 1 o'clock.
1: Thanks very much, Simon. On Radio Noon today, we're asking you, are you avoiding travel to the United States? Local number 514-597-4500. Toll free from anywhere in Quebec, it's 1-877-597-4500. Let's head right back to the phones. David is here from Magog. Hi, David.
2: Hi, how's it going?
1: Pretty well. How about you?
2: Just great. Beautiful day.
1: Good.
2: And we are avoiding travel to the States. We have friends in the States. We are embarrassed for them. We normally visit in New England states. They're pretty much blue states, Democrats. They are all appalled at the regime, the dictatorial regime, which is anti-democratic and it's a fascist, basically, regime, which is a bunch of criminals and their supporters taking control of the country. And, we will wait until things normalize. By that, I mean, just get back to normal. The rhetoric that we hear just doesn't help at all. And singling out Canada for some kind of ridiculous persecution is abhorrent. And we resist all of this completely. We are thankful, my family that is, that we have a prime minister who shows a sane and sensible response.
1: David, let me ask you a question here, because you also live pretty close to the border in Magog. Is there a thing, a person, a thing that you miss the most from the United States?
2: We used to go by boat to, Newport, Vermont, which you would drive your boat up to the dock, and they had a little telephone there, and you would phone, and you'd be connected to the Highway 93 Border Patrol and talk to them. And if they didn't like what you said, you would have to wait and they would actually come down and see you. Or another thing that they did was they would ask you to take a taxi up to the border and check in. But quite often it was done by phone. So, we have really changed from then. I have to say that this is probably also, before the attacks in New York. So we're talking quite a while ago. We've always gone to ski in Vermont and New Hampshire, and we miss that. Like I say, friends, we're starting to lose touch with some of our friends. We would stay with them. They would come up and stay with us. It's really a shame. Because, when you think about it, and speaking for myself and my family, we have ancestors that came to what is now Boston in 1630,

0: And
1: like a lot of people, such close ties, right? And such and routines that have been interrupted or upended. But yeah, I want to thank you so much for the phone call. It's really interesting to hear from you. It's David in Magog. Local numbers 514-597-4500. Mary is here from Roxborough. Hi, Mary.
2: Hi.
1: How about you?
2: Well, it's a long story, but I'll make it short. I'm a dual citizen, U.S. Canadian. Came here when I was 18. Stayed, loved it here. Kept contact with my family in the States, in New York State, mostly in Connecticut, those places. Anyway, have been living here, and now I'm retired. And myself and my friends from the West Island, we were a group of us, about eight of us, were going to be taking a cruise that was owned by an American company. And then Trump came in. And when he was elected in November, we pulled back November previous last year. We pulled back and each of us pulled out our $10,000 cruises. So there's like $40,000 there, and took the same money.
1: Mm-hmm. Okay, you didn't lose the $10,000.
2: No, because we moved on it fast.
1: Okay, because there's a principled stand and then there's a principled stand. And so you didn't lose your money. Okay, good.
2: No, I didn't, but I think I might have taken quite a slam for it, if necessary. Mm. What happened was we turned around and we all went to separate places in Europe. And so each of us had our own good times, but we all understood the same principle and we're still the same. But the other thing, which is actually not so much financial as heart-wrenching for me, is that my whole family is down there buried. Just across the border in Dannemora, right next to Plattsburgh, and I want to go to my mother. My two brothers died young, and I want to go to be there and just to worship my ancestors, as the Chinese say.
1: Sure, and, which would be such a valid reason, yeah. I think. I mean, do you feel that others would judge you if you went, or it's just something that you are imposing on yourself?
2: I'm kind of imposing it on myself. I studied I did my university in political science, so I'm really political. And I really, it just gets my goat that something can be so badly mistaken and judged, you know, like we need to go farther and we need to show that we're like absolutely not going to go with the American economic model. We're not going there.
1: Mary, it's so interesting to hear from you and to talk with you. Thank you so much for calling in.
2: Okay, thank you.
1: Let's stay on the phone lines here. 514-597-4500. It's the local number. David is on the line from St. Henry. Hi, David.
3: Hello, how are you?
1: I'm okay, you?
3: Good, I just have one point that I think it's silly to not visit a country because you don't like the behavior of its government. You're kind of condemning the citizens when only half of the people vote at all and half of those people voted for him. And what country are you going to visit if you don't like their government? Like, so I think Americans are just lovely people. I was down there recently.
1: Where'd you go?
3: To not go because you don't. I went to New Hampshire for a little festival. And it couldn't be nicer. Just friendly people, and most of them aren't happy with it either. So
1: great spot, beautiful spot. Yeah. How often do you go?
3: So, I've probably been to the States like six times in my life, so not frequently, but I've been to New Orleans and New Hampshire, and the people are just lovely. So just because you don't like the government is a silly reason to not visit a country. It's just not many.
1: Did it ever come up in conversation with people down there that you were Canadian?
3: Oh, yeah, we were called the Canadians at the festival. We were the two Canadians down there. So.
1: Two Canadians. So that sounds like you did not see other Canadians.
3: No, we were the only ones. It was a small festival, and my friend was playing music there. And yeah, we were the Canadians, and they just couldn't be lovelier. They were really lovely.

0: lovely people. Every the towns we went to were charming, and there was none of the craziness that you see on the news. So,
1: what about the, so there are people that we've heard from today who are saying, "Well, I want to send a message by not going, not for you."
0: Yeah. Well, who's the message to? The people there? Or, I don't know. I guess I get that because you don't want to spend your money in a place supporting the government. But I just don't see where you're going to go if that's your reason to not travel somewhere. What countries will you go to? Because there's not a lot of governments that are super wholesome out there, at least in my narrow view. But
1: really glad you called. Thanks.
0: Just lovely people. So that's all.
1: Thanks for phoning in. Good to talk with you. David there from St. Henry. Local number again, 514-597-4500. We will head south of the border right now. We'll speak with Mark Bouchette, who's the co-owner of Homeport. It's a lifestyle and home furnishing store in Burlington, Vermont. Mark Bouchette, welcome back to the program. Thanks for being here.
2: Sean, thank you.
1: We spoke with you about a year ago, and at the time you were saying that you saw a huge dip in Canadian visitors. All the numbers we have heard and seen really bear that out. So what have things been like since then?
2: They've been much the same. You know, we've started to see a slow recovery, but not nearly to the volume that was sort of before we began tormenting our neighbors.
1: You chose your words pretty deliberately there. You said that you, as an American, are tormenting your neighbors. Say more.
2: Well, first of all, I'd say it's certainly not me. But I know our administration nobody I know and nobody here in my neighborhood agrees with any of the attitudes that he seems to express or that the administration seems to express towards our Canadian neighbors. My family is, my wife is Quebecois. My two of my kids were born in Canada. My relationship is deep and strong with Canada, and it hurts my heart that we're behaving this way.
1: Now, we were talking with someone from Statistics Canada earlier who told us that over the last few months, when it comes to those cross-border car trips, there has been a slight uptick, slight increase when you compare this year to last year. So the numbers are still low, but there are more Canadians, more Quebecers who are going to the States. Is that something that you are feeling at all?
2: Yeah, and I would say slight is the operative word, but we've definitely seen this summer, sort of an uptick, and again, slight, but an uptick in visits from Canadians. Holding our breath, and of course, even recently, the administration has said stupid things that we know are going to anger Canadians, and understandably so, and so we want that to stop, and we want to repair what I think is historical, brilliant relationship with our Canadian neighbors.
1: When you see these people who have come back, and I'm guessing that you might know someone's Canadian because maybe they're speaking French, or maybe they're saying the word about in a way that would make you think, oh, there's a Canadian.
2: I recognize a Montreal accent. I lived up there for 20 years.
1: Okay, so do you strike up a conversation with them and say, hey, you're here, let me ask you about that?
2: I absolutely do. Yeah, I want to talk to Canadians and understand where they're at, and make sure that they know that at least in Vermont, they're absolutely more than welcome. And I know most of the New England states feel that way. I talk to them all the time. I want to know what they're thinking and what propelled them down. And absolutely.
1: Well, since we are hearing on the program today mostly from people who are not going back or who are boycotting, those people,

0: are there, what do they tell you about why they are going to the States, why they're going to Vermont?
1: Sure. I think the majority of folks that we're seeing kind of come back either have some deep tie down here already, either family in the States, or maybe they own a home in the islands or something. So we're seeing people who have, connections or interest in the States already. And, you know, if you have a cottage in the islands, and, you know, I mean, even though you're maybe ticked off at the U.S., that's your cottage and you don't have another one. And so you go to it and that's where you want to spend your summer. We see lots of people come down to use the lake. And I think those are people who either moor their boats on the lake or again, have a cottage or something like that. So I think we're seeing people who have family ties come down. And I think that's, you know, probably what your statistics are saying as well. And we're seeing people who have already vested interest in the States who are just, you know, I mean, that's where their money is already sunk. And so they're coming down.
0: Mark Bouchette, really interesting to hear from you. Thank you for being here with us today.
1: Glad to. Thanks for the invitation.
0: Mark Bouchette, co-owner of Homeport. 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

0: 12:47. Let's head back to our phone lines and to Matt, who's calling from the Plateau. Hi, Matt.
1: Hi, Sean. I am an American and also a Canadian, and I boycotted the States from when Trump put in the tariffs. Until recently, I decided to go down and visit an old friend in Greenwich, New York. My partner was terribly terrified that I was going to spend the rest of my life in an El Salvadorian prison because I host and produce a podcast, a political satire podcast called Yes, We Canada. And when I got to the border, it was very seamless. The guy asked me, he said, "Do you have anything to declare?" And I simply said, "I just want to declare my undying love for your president." And he let me right in. I didn't say that, but that's what I thought.
0: Okay.
1: It was very seamless, and it was not a problem. And I have to say, I was very happy that I went to the States because my friend, who is in terrific health, 2 weeks later caught Legionnaire's disease and passed away totally unexpectedly.
0: Oh, I'm so sorry to hear that.
1: Yeah, it was really disastrous, but I was really, really grateful to have had that experience and had that time with him.
0: I'm curious. Obviously, you did not know that any of that was going to happen, but you said you'd been boycotting, and then there was, I guess, something that changed, and you decided, okay, I'm going to go after all. So what was that? What changed for you?
1: Oh, my friend had made a guitar for my son. He's a instrument maker and a carpenter, and he built a guitar for my son. And he said, "Yeah, I've got this guitar I built." And I was like, "Well, maybe I'll just go down and pick it up." You know what I mean? And we ended up spending the weekend together and hanging out, and it was just lovely. And so that's what kind of motivated that. Otherwise, I wouldn't have gone to the States.
0: Got it. Well, I'm glad you did see your friend. Thank you so much for the phone call.
1: Pleasure. Thank you.
0: Let's stay on the phones. We'll stay on the local line. We'll go to NDG. Leslie's here. Hi, Leslie.
2: Hi.
0: What about you?
2: Well, thanks for doing this. I'm a dual citizen, and I was born and bred in L.A. My folks were born in the States. I have an ancestor who fought in the U.S. Civil War, etc. I'm never going back. I immigrated in 1969. I love it here. I mean, I sit in Quebec and I grumble about the government, but I will never go back, not after what's been happening down there.
0: Never is a long time.
2: Well, I'm an old lady and I don't want to die in a gunfight, okay? I want to get a whole lot older and die in bed.

0: So I'm hearing a whole lot of resolve at this point. But before Trump, how often did you go to the States?
1: Once or twice a year. My husband and I used to go down all the time. We'd go to New York, visit his folks, go to Boston, visit his brother, go out to L.A., visit my people, visit our friends, you know. And we used to have a wonderful time.
0: You have a ton of people down there. Even the Statistics Canada person told us before, well, the people who do have family links, some of them are still going or have started going again. You sound like that is not you.
1: It's not happening. And I told everybody I know down there who's still alive, I said, if you miss me, you know where I live, you have my address, I can put you up. The barbecue is always ready. You know, I'm not going back. With my past, I'd be a fool to try it because the government had my number back in the 60s, and I'm really paranoid about getting caught again.
0: Have those Americans been taking you up on that offer?
1: Well, when my husband was here, still here, everybody came. Now that he's gone, I don't see too many people, but I don't really mind.
0: Okay, well, I hope you get some visitors soon. Thanks so much for the phone call.
1: Oh, I will get visitors. I'm not worried about that.
0: Okay, good.
1: Especially after the election in the fall.
0: Thanks again. That's Leslie
1: okay,
0: there.
1: Thank you.
0: Leslie in NDG. We are talking about all of this week, you know, because of these general trends. People have been boycotting for a long time. Also, just in the last couple of weeks, more tariff news. President Donald Trump has announced new tariffs, 50% tariffs on a wide range of Canadian exports. They are due to kick in a few weeks. Julian Karagiassian is a visiting lecturer in economics at McGill, also a former special advisor in the International Trade and Finance branch of the Ministry of Finance. I want to talk with him about that. Julian Karagiassian, welcome back to the program. Thanks for being here.
2: Thank you for having me, Sean.
0: How likely do you think it is that these latest tariffs will happen?
2: I mean, despite the fact that I think it's just another pressure tactic, I do think that President Trump and his relevant cabinet officials here in Treasury, Trade, and Commerce, I think they're willing to pull the trigger on that. I think it's a credible threat. We still have a few weeks. We're still a few weeks away from when it would be implemented. It's not clear how this would be implemented. There's hundreds of goods, and there's thousands of goods that are not subject to this tariff. And so to look for all these particular goods, like some of them, we know the big ones, you know, hockey sticks. I mean, big ones symbolically, concrete, alcoholic beverages, electronic equipment. There's hundreds of small things like horsehair extract and tortoise shells. How clear how they're going to implement this along the expanse of our frontier. But again, without creating incredibly long delays, but I do think that to answer your question, I do think that they could press ahead with this, yeah.
0: Now, many of Donald Trump's tariffs have been ruled essentially illegal by the courts. Do we know whether these latest tariffs would be safe from that kind of thing?
2: Well, it's not clear at this stage. This law was put into effect to allow these tariffs in 1930, in the first full year of the Great Depression. And the U.S. administration at the time, Herbert Hoover, it was an administration during which the stock market crash of 1929 and the Great Depression happened. And they were looking for ways to blame others, and they were looking for ways to shore up the economy. And so they came up with a variety of different tariffs. Now, it's not clear whether the Supreme Court could rule these illegal. There certainly will be challenges, because what the Trump administration is claiming is that no country has the right to retaliate against their tariffs. So they're saying that we're causing them economic harm by, you know, at the provincial level, 8 of the 10 provinces have prohibitions on U.S. alcohol imports into their, you know, provincial liquor boards. And so they're claiming that this is causing them undue damage, but that is retaliation to the initial wave of Trump tariffs. And they're saying that our automotive measures and tariffs and quotas are causing them harm. Again, those are retaliatory.

0: So in a fair hearing at the Supreme Court, you could see that these would be struck down because the cause, like what they're claiming as the reason for these tariffs, the Trump administration, is false. Like, we're retaliating. Mm. And they even say that, sorry, go ahead.
1: No, I want to ask you one last question that is sort of at the intersection of your specialty, which is economics, and maybe vibes, which, you know, is a whole different thing altogether. But we're talking during the program today about Canadians boycotting. We've heard that there has been this slight uptick lately, slight, of Canadians going back to the States. I wonder how you think something like these new tariffs could affect that.
0: Well, I think that it will negatively affect travel. So you could see now, if these are implemented, and the rhetoric continues about calling the prime minister governor and 51st state and actively seeking to punish us, you could see definitely that would lead to more Canadians, that it would lead to a downtick after this uptick. And I see what you mean, because I go to Cape Cod 1 to 2 times a year. I've been going since I was a baby, and I was just there. Last summer, the numbers were down. I'm chatty. I speak with people. I spoke with the local members of Chambers of Commerce in Cape Cod last summer, and they were telling me that the restaurant business sales were down 18%, which they attributed mostly to Canadians not coming.
1: That's a huge
0: and
1: difference.
0: This summer there was a slight uptick. There were more Quebecers. I could see it at an anecdotal level, but nothing like before COVID and before Trump too. And so you can see the impact actually in an economy in Massachusetts and Cape Cod. But to answer your question, I think this latest round of tariffs will lead to a downtick again. Absolutely.
1: Really interesting to talk with you again. Thanks for coming on here.
0: Thanks for having me, Sean.
1: Julian Karagesian, visiting lecturer in economics at McGill. Let's go back to the phone lines one last time. Let's talk to John in Greenfield Park. John, I have about 45 seconds for you, okay?
2: Yeah. Well, we have avoided buying American if we can. In stores. I've been to 44 states because when I was a child, we used to go to Hampton Beach every summer. And I met a friend there in Massachusetts, and we've gone across the states a few times. We just avoid going to the states because of the threats that Trump, he will try to pull them off. All this 51st state stuff is not a dream or anything. It's what he wants. And we've been in the past year to Europe 4 times.
1: Okay. So big switch there. John, we got to go. Thank you so much for phoning in. John there from Greenfield Park. Thanks to John and to everybody who phoned into the program today. Thanks for your texts as well. And thank you especially for listening to the program. We're going to post it online. You're going to find it at cbc.ca/listen, or you can use the CBC Listen app. We'll talk with you tomorrow. Have a great afternoon. Bye-bye.

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4: This is CBC News. Good afternoon. It's 1 o'clock. I'm Simon McInnesney with your CBC News from Montreal. In Japan, many people are believed to be trapped inside a collapsed shopping mall. Dozens are injured, missing, or presumed dead after a powerful earthquake struck southwestern Japan earlier today. Malone Mullen has the details.

0: It was so strong, it has a name. A rare honor only given to the most intense tremors to strike a country that sees upward of 1,500 earthquakes every year. The 2026 Kumamoto earthquake struck Japan's southern Kyushu region. At its epicenter, it was a 7 out of 7 on the Shindo scale, the Japanese way of measuring how strong an earthquake feels to those experiencing it on the surface. Its aftermath included several fires, blackouts, and a tsunami advisory that was later lifted. Highway overpasses crumbled, several buildings collapsed, and an explosion tore apart a mall about an hour after the quake. The total number of those hurt isn't yet known, but officials are warning it could still climb. Another big one may hit the area in the days to come. Malone Mullen, CBC News, Tokyo.
1: Here in Quebec, the subject of a manhunt in the Mauricie is now formally accused of first-degree murder. Police have been searching for 41-year-old Philippe Benoit since Sunday in the Lac aux Sables area. That's near where the vehicle he was using was found. Benoit is wanted in the death of a teenager in Shawinigan. And in the Laurentians, some development projects currently underway in the municipality of Mont-Tremblant are raising alarm bells. Locals claim there's a lack of transparency on zoning laws, as well as a disregard for impact on the surrounding community. Billy Jean Graton, a municipal councillor and chair of Mont-Tremblant's Urban Planning Advisory Committee, is one of the voices calling for greater scrutiny.
2: Clearly, I'm sad. And I'm also asking myself, what's going to be left for my kids, you know, and my grandkids and your kids and your grandkids? This is the most sad part of it. What are we going to leave to our kids and grandkids of Mont-Tremblant, which is such a special place?
1: Councillor Graton would like a moratorium on large-scale building until the 2027 urban planning framework is in place. CBC reached out to the mayor of Mont-Tremblant for comment, but so far has not received a response. In Washington, funeral processions are underway in Washington for Senator Lindsey Graham. U.S. officials step up to the casket of the longtime Republican senator to pay their respects. Israel's Prime Minister Benjamin Netanyahu and Ukraine's President Volodymyr Zelensky are also attending. The relationship between Netanyahu and Donald Trump has soured since they launched a joint attack on Iran 5 months ago. Trump has recently been resisting pressure from Netanyahu to escalate the conflict. The president also met with Zelensky today. The White House says meetings with both leaders were positive, but it's providing few details. Well, Prime Video is the new home of NHL in Canada. Rogers and the streaming giant have signed a 12-year sub-licensing agreement that gives Prime Video exclusive rights to broadcast Wednesday night hockey in Canada and select early round Stanley Cup playoff series in both English and French. The lineup includes at least 26 national regular season NHL games, and it will be available to Prime members beginning on September 30th. And today, a piece of fast food history goes on the auction block. A Louisville, Kentucky auction house is selling off dozens of items belonging to the original Colonel. Colonel Harlan Sanders died in 1980. Founder of KFC was 90 years old. Dozens of the items used to build his fried chicken empire are now available to the highest bidder. They include several properties and Colonel Sanders' signature bow tie and suspenders. One prized item for sale is a personal planner believed to contain the list of his secret 11 herbs and spices. And that was the CBC News. Now taking a look at the weather forecast, a severe thunderstorm watch in effect for a large part of southern and central Quebec. In Montreal, showers or thunderstorms this afternoon and into the evening. High 28, humidex 34. For Quebec City, showers or thunderstorms this afternoon, ending late this evening. The daytime high 27, UV index 7 or high. In Sherbrooke, a few showers beating this afternoon. Risk of a thunderstorm as well, the high 27. And for Gaspé, mainly sunny today, the high 23 and a UV index of 7 or high.
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4: Fire is created by a triangle. You have heat, fuel, and oxygen. When you combine those at the right ratio, you get fire. If you don't get them at the right ratio, you don't get fire.
3: Caleb Musgrave is preparing a fire for a men's sweat lodge ceremony in Hiawatha First Nation.

0: to use it?
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0: How did you relearn it? 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
1: 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So I was probably about 25. My family was Métis activists, but they were a lot focused on children's welfare. And because they had moved from the north,

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1: Feel that? That's the thrill of the Northern Super League. 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From coast to coast, Canada's first professional women's soccer league is bringing the heat. 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
2: 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Find out what the motivation is in this age of online maps like Google or GPS on our smartphones. 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
3: This is CBC News. Good afternoon. It's 2 o'clock. I'm Simon Nakaneshny with your CBC News from Montreal. We begin with the wildfire crisis in Europe. France is in the midst of its largest civilian evacuation outside wartime. Some 220,000 people were told to leave their homes and hotels because of a wildfire west of Bordeaux. Journalist William Denslow files from an evacuation center in the area.
4: The wait for answers continues. Over 1,000 people, along with their pets, spent another night here at the Bordeaux Exhibition Centre after being forced to evacuate their homes. Many questioning when or if they'll be able to return home. The site is transforming. Over the weekend, it was a place to sleep and have a meal. Now there are legal and medical services, along with a growing volume of donations. More than 40,000 hectares.

0: Of land have burned in the region's wildfires, and the blazes remain less than 15 kilometres from Bordeaux. French President Emmanuel Macron visited the area on Monday and met firefighters. He said the blaze is unprecedented. For a second straight night, the fires were held in check. Roughly 100 kilometres of trees have been cleared as authorities seek to create line breaks and remove the fuel that sustained this fire for days. William Denslow for CBC News, Bordeaux.
1: At least 50 people have been injured by an earthquake in Japan. A 7.1 magnitude quake rattled the southern island of Kyushu today. A roof cam in Kumamoto City captures the moment the quake struck. There are reports of damage to roads and bridges. A dozen buildings have collapsed. Officials are warning of possible aftershocks, and they've told 150,000 people to head to evacuation centers. Power was knocked out to thousands of homes and rail services were suspended. This is the same region of Japan where a quake 10 years ago killed dozens of people and destroyed tens of thousands of homes. Here in Quebec, the search continues today for 41-year-old Philippe Benoit, accused of killing his teenage son in Shawinigan. Police have now issued an arrest warrant on first-degree murder charges. They've been looking for Benoit since Sunday in the Lac aux Sables area. That is where the vehicle he was using was found. And in Iqaluit, two men are on a mission to bring back the art of traditional Inuit kayak making. The Kayakut Society is showcasing vessels from different parts of the Arctic homeland. By learning and celebrating those differences, the organization hopes the tradition will become common once again. Samuel Watt has the story.
2: Isaac Woman shows off the decade-old wood-furnished kayak made West Greenland style. He and Robert Gormore run the Kayakut Society. They're teaching Iqaluit how to build a kayak. Inuit hunters designed those vessels to easily harvest seals and whales on the water.
3: There's a lot of material on the West Greenland style, so it's an easy one to start with.
2: Cornwall says they were first exposed to the practice by some polar adventurers. Since then, they taught themselves how to do it more and more. Now they're looking to pass on that knowledge, but it's not just the Greenland style they're showing.
4: The Greenland style, I call it like a, you know, like a fighter jet, and our Iqaluit style is kind of like a C-130 Hercules.
2: The South Baffin kayak, he explains, is one of the biggest across Inuit Nunavut. It's designed to withstand the big tides in the region.
4: We get people coming up to us saying, oh, I remember my grandfather had one, or I remember my father had one, or I remember riding inside of one.
2: But he doesn't want the art to be just relegated to the past.
4: I would love to see it. It's going to happen where fathers are teaching their sons again and mothers are teaching their daughters on how to do the stitch.
2: That's their mission, to spread that knowledge far and wide so it becomes a part of everyday life once again. Samuel Watt, CBC News, Iqaluit.
1: And Prime Video is the new home of NHL in Canada. Rogers and Amazon have signed a 12-year sub-licensing agreement that gives Amazon's Prime Video exclusive rights to broadcast Wednesday night hockey in Canada and select early round Stanley Cup playoff series in English and French. That was the CBC News. Now here's your look at the weather forecast from Environment Canada. In Montreal today, showers or thunderstorms this afternoon and this evening. Risk of a severe thunderstorm, high 28. Humid X 34, though. More rain tomorrow. Overnight low 19. More rain tomorrow and 25, the high. And for Quebec City, showers or thunderstorms beginning this afternoon, ending late in the evening. The daytime high 27. UV index 7 or high. Low tonight 16. Chance of showers tomorrow as well, the high 26.

0: Welcome to The Story From Here. I'm Gloria Makarenko in Vancouver. And over the summer months, we're repeating items from some of our favorite programs so far this year. In this first half hour, we're going to hear from an award-winning cartographer about the importance of paper maps in this day and age of Google Maps.
1: So the essential part of the geography emphasizes it prioritizes features that tell the story about a place. So we're talking the terrain, the coastlines, rivers, transportation settlements, and the connections between them. So the goal in the decision-making is not just to display the geography, but to create a visual hierarchy so that your brain understands what it needs.

0: I'm Gloria Makarenko in Vancouver, and this is a repeat episode of The Story From Here with highlights from our past broadcast year. We'll be right back.
1: Good afternoon. It's 2:30. I'm Marcos Townsend with your CBC News headlines for Quebec. The subject of a manhunt in Mauricie is now formally accused of first-degree murder. Police have been searching for 41-year-old Philippe Benoit since Sunday in the Lac aux Sables area. He's wanted in the death of his teenage son in Shawinigan. FIFA president Gianni Infantino plans to create a $20 billion company running the World Cup with private investors. The plan's been immediately attacked by the European soccer body for a lack of transparency about who gains financially. After a powerful earthquake struck southwestern Japan earlier today, many people are still believed to be trapped inside a collapsed mall. 20 to 30 mall workers are actually unaccounted for, and several people are also missing at a factory where a chimney collapsed. Now taking a look at the Environment Canada weather forecast, a severe thunderstorm watch is in effect for a large part of southern and central Quebec. The impact level is considered to be moderate. In Montreal, showers or thunderstorms this afternoon and this evening, high of 28, humidex 34, overnight low of 19, more rain tomorrow and a high of 25. For Quebec City, showers or thunderstorms beginning this evening and ending later in the evening. Daytime high is going to be 27 tomorrow, humidex is going to be 34, and a UV index of 7 or high. In Sherbrooke, a few showers beginning this afternoon, risk of a thunderstorm as well as a high of 27. UV index is going to be 8 or very high. Showers ending near midnight tomorrow, high of 26. And a small chance.
0: Welcome back to The Story From Here. I'm Gloria Makarenko, and I hope you're enjoying today's program. This half hour

0: being a dad can involve a lot of jobs. But when it comes to styling their daughter's hair, many dads just aren't sure where to start. So on a Thursday night in early April, some dads got together at Three's Co. Snack Bar for Ottawa's first ever Braids and Beards event. Giacomo Panico, host of In Town and Out, takes us there.
1: New spots, guys, anywhere with a mannequin, bar, middle, or on the left side, you'll see it.

0: It's mostly cloudy right now at Trudeau Airport and outside our studios in downtown Montreal. I don't see any rain right now, but we got some showers earlier. But looking at my weather map, it's raining in the North Shore. If you're north of Blainville, you're picking up some showers right into the Laurentians on the South Shore as well. Saint-Constant, Ganawage, Chateauguay, Candiac, you're picking up some showers too. And scattered showers throughout the afternoon. And a risk of a thunderstorm, too. So, more details coming up right now, though. Let's say our first hello on this Tuesday afternoon. Lita Paulson is at the Let's Go Traffic Center. Hello, Lita. Good afternoon.
1: Hi there. It was a nice light rain. It wasn't

0: too serious yeah. right there. But I felt it's needed for some of the flowers and the crops. Some people have crops in their backyard and tomato plants. Mine are gone. The squirrels.
1: Oh, they got them all?
0: They did. They tasted each and every one. And I really feel that after they've tasted my tomatoes, I can't really eat them after. I don't know why. I compost them instead.
1: No, I don't blame you. I don't blame you at all. But maybe they're trying quality control. Maybe. They're taste testing them for you, but you mentioned they're still green, right?
0: Were green.
1: Oh, they were green.
0: They were.
1: Until now they're in the compost bin.
0: Yeah. And but I'm liking this the weather because it's not too heavy. The rain, it's not soaking. It won't soak you. If you're on the bike path, it'll be interesting. And the bike paths haven't been that busy. Roads haven't been that busy. Public transit, that's been pretty busy as a lot of kids are on it with the family members from aunts and uncles. People from out of town are taking our lovely metro system that we have. And Sabrina, I have to mention something. We have always talked about the St. Pierre interchange. So it's in the planning stages of a complete rebuild and overhaul, which is, going to be very interesting. So we lived through the Turcotte interchange rebuild and all the detours that were attached to that. So now we have this one coming up. It's in the future, but it really is in the planning stages, but I'm hoping they plan to get rid of the bottleneck that fouls up from Anquignon right through to the 138, which is where the St. Pierre interchange is. And they have to do the work. They have to repair that portion of the the interchange because it's crumbling. I mean, it's
1: quite a mess. Heavily traveled, so wear and tear.
0: Yes, 100,000. But we'll talk about all sorts of plans that they have for it. It's very interesting throughout the day. Now I just want to say that it's calm. It's beautiful out there. It's an easy drive in most areas. I do have reports though on the Metropolitan Westbound around L'Angelier, an accident with two vehicles, but that's it. And it's because it's so lightly traveled, very little delay in that area. Even on the La Fontaine Tunnel area, speaking of rebuilds, it's only back to about the Souligny area, so maybe 10, 12 minutes. We've got a nice drive so far.
1: Excellent. Looking forward to it. I noticed this morning volume was light again, and so we'll see if that trend continues. Looks like so far, I know it's only Tuesday, but the second week of construction holiday, lighter than the first. I don't know if everyone was heading out on road trips and everyone was on the roads at the same time, but we'll keep watching and look out for some possible severe thunderstorms. That could throw a whole wrench in it here on the roads this afternoon. Be careful out there. We are seeing some scattered showers across Southern Quebec. It's 23 degrees right now, but it is muggy out there. Humidex value making it feel like 30. The air just feels so thick. Humidity is at 83%, which is very rare when it's not raining to have that much humidity. Now, that could trigger a few thunderstorms later this afternoon and this evening. Tomorrow, some showers. Sunrise tomorrow morning, by the way, is at 5:33. And look out for the full moon. Full moon of July is called the buck moon because it's when it is when the antlers start growing, and so it's called the buck moon. Okay. And so at 10:34 a.m. tomorrow morning is that full moon, but you'll already get a glimpse of it tonight if you can see through the clouds. That is more clouds tomorrow. Another 15 millimeters of rain. A high of 25. Another humid day. It clears out by Thursday though. So right now Thursday, Friday, and Saturday looking good. Hot highs of 29 degrees. Well, right now it's 10 minutes past 3 o'clock. I'm Sabrina Marindola. Thank you so much for joining us here on Let's Go. And coming up, our music columnist, Duke Eatman, is here. He brings us another edition of New Music Tuesday. And today he brings to studio an artist from Ganawage who is in the rap and hip hop scene.

0: Duke, good afternoon. And just from listening to those lyrics, I mean, I was glued to those lyrics. I feel like we're going to meet an artist who has a story to tell here.
1: Well, our artist is following in the tradition of political hip-hop artists like Chuck D of Public Enemy, KRS-One of Boogie Down Productions, Rakim, Ice Cube. The beats are always banging. That's established. The beats are always banging. His flow is just absolutely impeccable, but the message in his music is what it's all about. I was made aware of what he was doing in April. I attended a hip-hop show up on Park Avenue, just next door to where the old Checkers After Hours R&B Club used to be, and it was a showcase of local artists, and I was just completely blown away. Willie Scandals was actually working with him, and he was talking to him. Willie Scandals also of Ganawaga. I said, who's this cat? And he said, that's Ico 94. I said, I want to bring him on the show. I love what he does. So it's my honor and privilege to welcome to New Music Tuesdays right about now. The track we heard was called Break of Dawn. Ico 94, thank you for dropping by.
2: Thank you. It's such a pleasure to be here. It's another gift that music brings that I would never see coming to be on CBC. It's a pleasure to meet Duke and, you know, have this opportunity to get interviewed.
0: Welcome to studio. It's great to meet you.
1: Well, you know, it's fantastic to have you here. And the thing that shocked me the most is you haven't been doing this long. You sound like a veteran. Your flow has got the flow of somebody that's been a vet in the rap game. But you actually only started this a couple of years ago. Tell us how you got into it and when.
2: Yes, I was always into it, but it wasn't always my career. I did schooling at RTC, Rosemount Technology Center for printing.
1: Oh, so, okay. So you were going into another line of work.
2: Yeah, and I was more into school at the time, but up until a later age, I decided, well, I really like music. I really like hip hop, rapping. I've been rapping since I was 13. And, you know, Sam's telling me I have to pursue it. And it was all about timing. You know, at a different point of time, I was in school doing something else. And further down the line, I found my career in music.
1: Who were some of the early artists that influenced you that made you say, you know what, I think I want to pursue this over printing?
2: I think I had a lot of inspiration by Eminem. I know it's common to say.
1: Great lyricist.
2: Yes, he's he really made an impact on my life watching his movie 8 Mile. And when I was younger in a foster care home, I was learning that he was also involved in foster care and was involved in a broken family. So that opened my eyes with hip hop, seeing all these stories that are published about like these individuals that are trying to tell their story in their songs. And you know, I always like to listen to that. I always had a thing that brought me closer to the culture and hip hop.
1: So you had a personal connection to him, which hit close to home, your family life, domestic life. So it was like an emotional connection to Marshall Mathers, who the world knows as Eminem.
2: Yeah, emotional connection, like understanding that not everybody would be able to understand unless

0: unless you're one of them that have been into, you know, the foster home system or, you know, a broken family, and not everyone's given that experience. So listening to someone like Eminem, I could understand him on a deeper level.
1: I like how you use the phrase singing their stories. I do feel like your storytelling here, listening to these lyrics of that song we just heard, Break of Dawn, you know, you have these phrases, these common phrases like early bird gets the worm. And then you sing about, you know, I was making minimum wage and now I'm running a business. How important is it to you to sing about triumphs and perseverance?
0: It's my favorite thing to embrace. I get a little emotional thinking about that song because at an early age, 1 second.
2: Take your time, brother. Take your time.
0: Yes. My father taught me very young that, you know, the early bird gets the worm. And the older I got, the more I understood that. And it made me a dedicated worker. You know, I love have integrity into my work. And he really pushed me to write that song. It was to... it was to show resilience, even though it was starting some place with nothing, not a lot of resources, not a lot of guidance. And I had to put it into work. Like nothing could stop me.
2: I remember about, it's got to be, yeah, I started at K103 in 2000. So you're talking about like over 25 years ago, began hosting all the different shows on the air and then eventually became program director. And I saw a shift in what was happening with a lot of young musicians and music makers from Ganawage. The older school generation were doing a lot of country stuff. And then fast forward to the 70s and 80s, 90s, a lot of rock bands. But when I started there in the year 2000, it seemed that K-Town is, it likes to be referred to at times, was shifting towards hip hop. And a lot of young Mohawks from Ganawage were going into the hip hop world. Does life in Ganawage connect to hip hop in a sense? You think maybe that's why?
0: Yeah, we had our own hip hop scene. I think the pioneers started from FBI Jedis.
2: My man, DJ Buddha Blaze. He's been here before. Close friend of mine.
0: Yes, DJ Buddha Blaze. It was an honor to meet him, knowing his hip-hop background, which not everyone from Ganawage knows of him or FBI Jedis.
2: Right.
0: I wish we could shed more light on that in my community. So I'm going to do my best to do that, you know, to bring more hip-hop events to Ganawage.
2: Why do you think so many young Mohawks are moving towards hip-hop or feel an affiliation and connection with hip-hop?
0: I believe it's because in the early 2000s, hip-hop was still young, but it was well in Montreal. It was well around the neighborhood of Ganawage in our community, so we always had our community members involved into hip-hop, if it was freestyling or graffiti or anything in the culture. And now it's been growing more with independent groups in town and in Montreal. There's so many independent artists. I think 25 years ago, there wasn't that many. And it's
2: growing.
0: Over time, it was growing over time.
2: A key aspect of indigenous culture is storytelling in the oral tradition.
0: Yeah.
2: And hip hop is all about storytelling. So there is that sort of affiliation and connection with it, which makes it a very natural sort of artistic platform to take a foray into.
0: Yes, I would agree. When I was a kid, I don't know about anyone else, but I loved writing. I love writing essays and all that, getting creative.
2: That was your thing.
0: Yeah, that was my thing. So when it came to music, I'm like, I have the skill for this, you know, and I'm willing to express myself. So let me get into music. And, you know, there's probably others like me that got influenced by hip hop and, you know, now these days we have like YouTube, we can look up whatever artist blowing up mainstream. So, you know,
2: easier accessibility.
0: It's easier accessibility to the news and what's going on out there.
1: Aiko, you mentioned you want to do your best to bring hip hop to Ganawage. Now that you have this platform and there is a light shining on your talent and your material, do you feel a responsibility?

I feel like I do have a role to play in the community now, since I'm always showcasing and gaining experience. And I want to see hip hop continue in Ganawage. So I feel like I have the urge to put up events where we could show,

0: with a lot of young hip hop artists in K-Town. He's done a fantastic job with that. He's and an original member of the B.I. Jedis as well.
1: Yes. Yes. He was in a few groups. Right now I'm working with him through Oddballers, where we have a show on August 15th. And that's a festival.
0: Oh, you, we got a bunch. We're going to give all that info because he's got an interesting itinerary coming up.
2: Summer,
0: we're going to hear it after we play the song. He's actually doing two shows in one day.
2: Oh, wow.
0: Two different things. We're going to hear the track. It comes out this Friday. It's called All My People. And it's a hip hop thing, but it's got a reggae influence to it as well. Talk to us about that track as we get ready to drop it.
1: All right. The song is about, you know, going to pursue your dreams, and you have to leave your town behind, and you know you have all this weight, like people expecting you to do good, and you gotta remember that if you're chasing your dreams, like it puts a responsibility on me. Sorry, I'm getting tongue twisted a little bit.
0: It's all good. Take your time. The onus is on you, a big responsibility, because you're representing your community, the Mohawk community, Ganawage, and you know basically the community that put you together, right? That those experiences that made you who you are.
1: Yeah, and I would love to take my friends and family to the places, to all these showcases, but they're not always going to be there. Especially my friends, which I used to rap with them all the time, and you know they would try to make my show anytime, but you know sometimes they can't make it. I made this song for my town, for my friends and family. So anytime they hear it, you know I'll be with them. And every time I hear it, you know my family's with me.
0: All right.
1: I'm gonna take that on my journey through these shows.
2: That's a conduit.
0: This is a hot one right here. All right, our guest for New Music Tuesday is Ganawage's own Iko 94. This one's got a sort of a hip-hop reggae fusion to it. This one's called All My People.

0: is Eiko 94 getting a text message here from JP, appreciating our conversation here, saying this guy is great, referring to Eiko 94, our guest today for New Music Tuesday, rapper and in the hip-hop scene here in the city.
1: That track is called All My People, comes out this Friday, streaming on all major platforms. Now, you got a very busy schedule. Now, August 15th, you're performing at Le Festival Afrique à Bohanwa. And then later on in the day, you'll be at the Oscar Peterson Park in Little Burgundy, performing at the Marcus Garvey Salute there. How are you going to do that? Are you going to get like a jet or something to, you know?
2: Well, I think my biggest worry is traffic. So as long as I leave early enough, I should be able to make
0: Lita
2: it.
0: Lita will help you out
3: I'll
0: with
3: help
0: the traffic.
3: You out.
2: Oh, that's
3: problem.
2: Perfect. Thank you.
1: Then there's the Resurrection Tour, and you're actually doing a few dates with NSA Hip Hop Tour. The Montreal date you'll be on is Thursday, September 3rd at Musique, but you're doing a couple of other towns on that tour as well, right?
2: Yes, there's also Moncton, New Brunswick. There's Halifax, Nova Scotia. There's London, Ontario. That's the first show. London, Ontario.
1: You're going to be on all those
2: dates. 21st. Yes, I'm on half the show, 4 days.
1: Half the tour.
2: 4 dates on the tour, so I couldn't be more happier. It's an honor opening up for Eli the Prophet. He's another Mohawk. And it's humbling to see, like, it's...
1: It's just beautiful. First of all, a First Nations Indigenous hip hop tour. Not a show, but an entire tour. It's going to be a lot of fun.
2: Yeah, Indigenous headlining his own tour across Canada. It's amazing to be a part of it. I couldn't appreciate him anymore for the opportunity.
1: All right, the new single is called All My People. Eiko 94 began streaming this Friday. If you like the first track that we played, Break of Dawn, that was from your album last year, your debut album called Product of Poverty. Eiko 94, Eiki, as you're known in Ganawagi, thank you so much for dropping by.
2: Oh, thank you. It's been a pleasure.
0: Thank you so much. So great to meet you. That is Eiko 94. And Lita, Eiko 94, he's headed back to Ganawagi. He said he's going to take the Champlain.
3: Maybe. But they're both pretty busy. But yeah, it's rolling on the 20 down to the 138 over the Mercier Bridge now. But, you know, 5 minutes might change. And the Champlain was pretty busy from Atwater to the start of Nuns Island. So it's about the same, 10 minutes for each of those this afternoon.
0: Cloudy skies with scattered showers across the greater Montreal area. Your news is next.
4: This is CBC News. Good afternoon. It's 3:30. I'm Simon Nakaneshny with your CBC News from Montreal. We begin in the Laurentians. Folks in Mont-Tremblant are worried about the number of large-scale real estate developments now underway. The area has long been a popular tourist destination, but some locals say the municipality is approving projects without enough transparency. Andy Bennett has more.
5: The issue that we have here is either a question of incompetence, it's a question of not willing to follow the rules as they should.
6: Robert Boisjoli is the president of Les Amis de Mont-Tremblant. Formed in 2021, the advocacy group works to preserve the natural landscape and unique character of Mont-Tremblant. He says the bylaws for building need improvement, but they're also being circumvented, allowing projects that were approved as two-story single-family homes to somehow evolve into massive luxury hotels. CBC reached out to the mayor of the Ville de Mont-Tremblant but did not hear back. Billy Jean Graton is a municipal councillor and chairs Mont-Tremblant's Urban Planning Advisory Committee. She's also a fifth-generation resident of Mont-Tremblant and has concerns about the impact these massive building projects will have on future generations.
7: So once everything is damaged and you don't get that sparkle anymore when you come to Mont-Tremblant, and I've heard people saying that, this really breaks my heart.
6: Both Councillor Graton and Boisjoli would like to see a moratorium on large-scale building until the new urban planning framework is in place in 2027. Andy Bennett, CBC News, Mont-Tremblant.
4: In the Morrissey, the hunt continues for a 41-year-old Shawinigan man wanted in the death of his teenage son. The Sûreté du Québec says a first-degree murder charge will be laid against Philippe Benoit once he is located. Police have been searching for Benoit since Sunday in the Lac aux Sables area on ATVs and with helicopters. The location is near where his mother's vehicle was found. Court documents reveal Benoit's son was allegedly held against his will and killed with a blunt object. Police are still saying if spotted, the public should not approach Benoit, but instead should call 911. In Gatineau, local police

0: say they're investigating a possible shooting this morning in Hull. They responded to a call about a person found with possible gunshot wounds. Patrick Kenny is a Gatineau police officer.
1: This morning, shortly before 10:40, our police officers did an intervention in the Rue Delors-des-Ormeaux sector in Gatineau concerning a person that was presenting injuries similar to one caused by a firearm. The person was taken in charge by the Gatineau paramedics, and they were transported to the hospital.
0: Kenny says one person is now in custody, and the injured person was conscious when taken to hospital. He says the whole sector is blocked off, describing it as an evolving perimeter. He says he doesn't believe that there is an ongoing threat to public safety, though. A man will serve a sentence of 8 years behind bars for his role in the death of a man in the parking lot of the Orange Julep restaurant here in Montreal. Najem Adin Kirat was found guilty of manslaughter in June. 50-year-old Andre Petuoff died in May of 2023. He was sucker punched in the back of the head in an apparent case of road rage. Hirat was the driver of the other car and was seen kicking him while he lay on the ground. Another man pleaded guilty to punching Petuoff. A young black bear is being nursed back to health in Amos after it was likely hit by a car. Passersby who noticed it was in bad shape transported it themselves to an animal sanctuary, although that's not something wildlife officials in Quebec recommend doing. Rowan Kennedy has the story.
2: Everything points to the bear being hit by a car, says Marie-Frédérique Frigon. The animal was spotted disoriented off of Route 117 in the La Virandrie Wildlife Reserve. Frigon speaks for Refuge Pajot, where the bear was taken in over the past few days. She says those who found the bear called Quebec's wildlife ministry, but officers took too long to get there. So she says they put the animal in a dog cage and brought it themselves to the sanctuary in Amos. Frigon does not think that's a good idea, though, unless done by a trained professional. Once under their care, she says it was clear the bear had suffered a head injury. The animal had lost a lot of weight and it was struggling to hold itself up. Now the bear, who's no more than 2 years old, is walking again. The sanctuary hopes it can make a full recovery and be sent back into the wild soon. Rowan Kennedy, CBC News, Montreal.
0: And a new university study explores the correlation between having a doctor that speaks your mother tongue and living longer. The study was conducted by the Universities of Ottawa and Manitoba. It examined minority language speakers, including English speakers inside Quebec, French speakers outside Quebec, speakers of Indigenous languages, and anyone who speaks a language besides those referred to as allophones. There was an effect, according to lead author Dr. Michael Réaume.
3: And we found that for Francophones outside of Quebec, the risk of death over a period going up to 15 years was 11% lower if they received care from a doctor in French compared to Francophones outside of Quebec receiving care in English. And for allophones, the effect was similar and even larger. So the difference was 27% when we compared allophones receiving care in the language that they most commonly speak at home.
0: Ram says past studies have shown when patients receive care in their preferred language, they do have better short-term outcomes, but he says there hasn't been a study showing the long-term health benefits. And that was the CBC News.
4: Thank you very much, Simon Akinesny from the CBC Montreal Newsroom. I'm Sabrina Marandola. Thank you so much for your company, for hanging out with us on this Tuesday afternoon. Lita is here with your live traffic updates, of course, as always, during this construction holiday. And coming up, Simon, I know you are pretty handy.
0: Not bad.
4: You're okay.
0: I can be,
4: right?
0: Yeah. I can be. I can do a few things.
4: How did you learn? Was it, you know, were there handy people in your household? Would you watch a relative maybe be handy around the house? Or is this like YouTube tutorials and we tackle it that way?
0: Oh, no. I learned, I'm older. YouTube did not exist at the time, YouTube tutorials. I actually learned because I spent several summers working at an art gallery and when I was a student and did a lot of technical stuff, building crates, building walls, drywalling, putting in different types of, you know, installations and hanging and stuff.
4: That's
0: and
4: all a that. Great opportunity. So it was a student job.
0: It was a student job.
4: Yeah.
0: And the person who was teaching me was kind of like an expert preparator. gallery preparator. So I learned a lot of that stuff because

0: my family, especially like my dad, he was not handy.
1: Not handy.
0: No, he just would get other people to do it because it was not one of his skills.
1: Yeah.
0: And also, you know, I have to say, my father-in-law, he taught me a lot of stuff too. When he would come and we would work on the house, like that was more advanced though. Then we're getting into plumbing and stuff, and that
1: not much of a margin of error.
0: I wouldn't want to do that. I never did that unsupervised. Let's put it that way. But yeah, no, it's a great skill. And I also think, and maybe this is just, maybe I'm wrong, but I feel like I had a natural aptitude to it as well.
1: Yeah, it's true. I think there is some of that, some personalities, you know, I think sometimes it's just a question of, do you like working with your hands?
0: Yeah. I find too, though, that when it comes to, say, like electronics, I've tried to repair electronics. I don't have aptitude in that. That's like a bridge too far. I don't know.
1: Also, there's a lot of precision involved, you know, and some of the parts are so small. You have to get the exact angle and the exact tools.
2: Tiny little screws.
0: Exactly. It's too finicky. I prefer, you know, I can get a drill and a saw and those type of things.
1: Lita, you're pretty handy.
2: I'm not bad with some things. It takes me all day to change some piece of plumbing, but I can still do it.
0: Wow.
2: And my dad taught me how to use a drill and taught me the different screwdrivers and the different heads and how to do that. But one thing I can't do, and you never want me to do, is paint. Because I cannot
1: Maybe
2: paint.
1: That's the only thing I can do.
2: Oh, because I, no, you know, just, it is just all wrong.
0: Well, the three of us combined, maybe we can get some sort of a DIY. You're not super handy?
1: I'm not super handy. I'm more into the, you know, I like the cosmetic stuff. So like the painting, I feel that is the most satisfying step because you can see it and then it looks beautiful.
0: Wallpaper.
1: And so it's very rewarding. I took a carpentry class in high school.
0: Nice.
1: That was fun. I appreciated the sanding and all of that, you know, making something beautiful. But we're going to talk about a summer camp that's on right now in Verdun, and it's for teenagers to learn the trades.
2: That's great.
1: They're learning plumbing today. I think they're learning welding a little later this week.
2: Amazing.
1: They're 14 to 16 years old. So what an opportunity to just start getting your hands into it.
0: Yeah.
1: And we're going to connect with them. We're going to go to Verdun for this next story. Okay, thank you very much.
0: See ya.
1: Simon from the CBC Montreal Newsroom. Let me know, are you handy? And how did you learn? Who taught you? 514-566-9066. Okay, Lita, over to you. Let's get a look at the roads and transit.
2: Well, you know, it's not bad. Week two of so far so good of construction holiday. We do have our delays for the Mercier Bridge with that one lane per direction, but only till next Monday. But I do want to remind you about the Victoria Bridge. First of all, there's a lot of construction road work on the Montreal side of the bridge. And now they have a work project and maintenance project right through till September 10th. Every day, this is how it works. You have one lane coming into town until noon. And then from noon to midnight, it's one lane heading over to the South Shore. And this is every single day until September 10th.
1: It is 3:40. This is Let's Go on CBC Radio 1. I'm your host, Sabrina Marindola. How are you spending the summer? Well, a summer camp in Verdun is hoping to encourage teenagers to get into the trades, get their hands dirty, do some manual work. The Youth Trades Camp just kicked off this week, and this is the first ever camp of its kind run by the Verdun Adult and Career Center. So it's teenagers between the ages of 14 and 16. And what happens is they learn the basics of trades like plumbing and electrical work as well, welding. Emma Bryans is the center's assistant director, and she joins me now live on the line. Emma, good afternoon. Welcome to the show.
3: Thank you for having me. Good afternoon.
1: How handy are you, Emma?
3: I can say that I'm not very handy. I could definitely benefit from an intensive boot camp myself.
1: I agree. Are you sure this is only for teenagers?
3: Do you know what? That's a great idea. Maybe let's touch base later about that.
1: Yeah, I agree. Maybe open a whole other edition just for people who want to learn to be more handy.
3: It's really it's a lost skill, right? And a lot of people don't have those basics.
1: Yeah. This though, for now, for this week, it's for 14 to 16 year olds. Tell me, how did it go today with the teenagers?
3: So it's been going really well. You know, they've been working extremely hard. It's been tiring for them, but they're picking up some skills. You can see their confidence growing

0: It's day two today, so you can see them kind of proud of their work, showing off what they've been able to do. It's really nice to see, and for them as well, to see the finished product of their hands-on work.
1: Yeah, so you come in and you get something at the end of it, something tangible that you can show off and say, look what I made, look what I did. What trades are you focusing on this week?
0: So we are specifically focused on plumbing. It's a program that we offer here at the Verdun Adult and Career Center. This week we're doing a little bit of everything. So they could kind of touch on a few different trades. Today, this afternoon, we were focused on welding. So they did a simulation. We had a special guest come in from the Canadian Welding Bureau to do a simulation with them. And then they got to do some arc welding themselves, which was really, really exciting for all of the teens to be able to try out, to be able to kind of like gear up with the face shields and the, you know, the suede jackets and everything and be able to try that out themselves.
1: Okay, so there's that hands-on component. What do the students say? I mean, what's their reaction when they get suited up, they put on the mask and they're holding the equipment and the instruments?
0: It's exciting. It's super exciting for them. It's exciting to see that, you know, their skills are really being put into action and to be able to have a really cool finished product that they can show off after that. In real time, you can see them increase their confidence. So that's really amazing.
1: It's an interesting idea. Often, you know, you hear of summer camps where there are day activities or sometimes there are sports camps, things like soccer mm-hmm. camp or tennis camp. Where did you come up with this idea to have, a camp looking at the manual trades and getting students, experience in those?
0: Well, we really saw that we wanted to advocate for the trades for youth at a younger age and be able to expose them to the trades. For most people, they maybe go that pathway because they have somebody in their family or they have had a positive experience or they've been able to get into the trades themselves through, shadowing someone. But a lot of teens don't have that opportunity and they don't, they're maybe not exposed to the trades. So the idea for this was really to be able to expose younger teens, so 14 to 16 year olds to the trades themselves so that they could exactly gain some like hands-on skills and maybe even consider this as a potential career pathway.
1: Is that common, would you say, Emma, where if someone doesn't have that firsthand experience with it or if no one in the house is handy and they're not watching anyone in the family work in any of the trades, does that stand in the way of them getting in the trades or thinking about it as a career for themselves?
0: Yeah, it might. I mean, they don't have that representation or that modeling, right? So they might not think of it as a potential option, or they might go a different route or, you know, kind of go with what is being recommended to them. And they might not think that this is something that they could do. Or it seems like maybe intimidating for them or really far removed from their own experiences. So it's not something that they would go to first. But a lot of the teens that are in the camp this week are here because not necessarily because somebody in their family is in the trades, but because they really enjoy doing things that are hands-on. They're really pragmatic. They like to do, manual work. So it's appealing to that interest of theirs. And maybe they haven't even considered the trades as a career option, but the idea of doing things with their hands for a week is really appealing to them.
1: As the assistant director of an adult and career center, what have you been hearing, Emma, from people who work in the trades? I mean, what are they saying that it's like to work in such an industry in 2026?
0: Well, I mean, there's a huge demand. So there's, I see that a lot of our students are, quite in demand when they graduate and they're able to find employment quite quickly. And that, there's a demand for apprentices. We're running a work study program right now in the plumbing and heating department. So the students are actually doing their part of the program in work environments. So there really is a demand for that to be training apprentices and for people to be entering into the trades, especially construction trades.
1: Has there been a shift as far as, I mean, I remember back when I was a teenager and was in high school, there was kind of a perception of it was a two-way path. You were either in the academics or you were in the trades. And you, when you would talk to people about it, it would kind of be like a timid thing, like a sheepish thing, like, mm-hmm. oh, I'm going in the trades. Has that shifted, especially now as we hear the federal government launching a Build Canada Strong

0: initiative, and you actively hear the federal government and levels of government say, we need tradespeople. We need to ramp up schooling. We need to ramp up recruitment in the trades. What's your perception on that, Emma, when it comes to if there's any stigma with working in the trades?
1: Yeah, I think that stigma is being reduced, but I think that there is still a disconnect between, what kind of pathways are being presented to youth and, what is like realistic and what is needed. And there still isn't enough information about the trades being conveyed to them. So they aren't, aware of all of the pathways that are available. And even, adults, are not aware that they can take these trade programs within Quebec. Within the public system, it's mostly tuition free and or very low fees, and they can learn a trade in a public school. So I think a lot of people don't actually know about it. There's a lack of information, or maybe there's a lack of the information is not being conveyed in the right way or through the right channels. But I think that there still is a little bit of that stigma. And I think that's partially why that disconnect is still there. But I think it's starting to lessen.
0: Emma, what about helping more women get into this sector?
1: Yeah, that's definitely a huge challenge. And, there's a number of barriers to women in entering the trades. And, that's a tough one to tackle. I think with the representation that we have with our programs, we can see that it's slowly increasing, but it's still not, it's very, very, marginal compared to the men that are in the trades. But I think initiatives that reduce those barriers and, again, reduce that stigma and allow women to explore the trades in kind of judgment-free environments that are, that feel kind of familiar and safe for them could be a great way to go to increase the number of women that are wanting to try out these programs, but also just like how we communicate that with youth as well. Not making assumptions based on someone's gender about what type of career pathway they might choose. We're looking at an initiative this year that will support women to enter into the plumbing trades by, allowing them to take some evening taster courses and then earn credits towards the plumbing DEP so that they don't have to actually take the full program. So that's one way that we're hoping to maybe reduce some barriers and to encourage women to enter into the trade.
0: Emma Bryans, the Assistant Director of the Verdun Adult and Career Center. Emma, thank you so much. Good luck for the rest of the week during this camp. Appreciate your time.
1: Thank you. Thanks for having me.
0: Great to speak with you. That is Emma Bryans. Now, the Youth Trades Camp runs this week in Verdun. It runs until Friday. And then by the end of the week, the teenagers who are in this program, they get to go home with a few things, tools like screwdrivers, a measuring tape, a level, and pliers, for example. So they're going home with some goodies, and I can just imagine, get the level to the wall or the wall straight. This is where you start to have some fun at home and explore. Sandy, hi Sandy, texting in to say, I think the education powers that be made a huge mistake by taking out things like carpentry and woodworking, home economics, how to learn how to sew and cook, and also basic car mechanics. Those used to exist when I went to high school. And yes, those handy classes or those short courses for adults, they are so desperately needed. That is from Sandy. Keep your thoughts coming, 514-566-9066. And let's go to Lita for a look at the roads.
2: Just looking at the DeCary southbound with a bit of a shocker. It's an accident, right-hand lane at the NDG tunnel. It's caused a backup. I think part of that is not the volume. I think part of that is actually just curiosity.

0: song's called Just Your Fool. It is by Honey Bear the Band. And Honey Bear the Band, they are playing at La Sala Rosa in August on August 5th. Let's get your latest business news now. Chris Edwards is here from the CBC Business Desk. Hello, Chris. Good afternoon.
1: Good afternoon, Sabrina.
0: Let's start off with Statistics Canada, because StatCan just released a new survey. Now, this is on how Canadian businesses are dealing with trade tensions. So I'm very interested to know what this says.
1: Well, it says 10% of Canadian manufacturers are delaying major investments because of U.S. trade tensions. This is from a survey by, yes, Statistics Canada and the Canadian Chamber of Commerce. Now, that number drops to 5% when you look at all Canadian companies. But nevertheless, that's a meaningful number. Canadian business sentiment has been declining since late 2024. And there's a lot of uncertainty right now. Negotiations are still ongoing for the Canada-U.S.-Mexico trade agreement. And then yesterday, and then again today, Trump said he doesn't care about CUSMA. So there's a lot to consider when it comes to making big trade decisions. We spoke to Patrick Gill about this. He's VP of the Chamber of Commerce's Business Data Lab, and he emphasized how damaging this uncertainty can be.
0: Oh, I don't think we have that clip, Chris.
1: Sorry about that. I can't seem to hear it. Very strange. Well, the gist of what he said was, business investment in terms of machinery, technology, that is what leads fundamentally to economic growth. That is one of the key pillars that we need to look at for the Canadian economy. And it's when it gets delayed on a mass scale like this, that's very problematic. Now, one bright spot about this survey is less than 1% of Canadian companies say they actually plan to move to the U.S., though that is still happening. Today, we learned a BC logging company called Interfor is moving their head office to Atlanta.
0: Okay, interesting. Curious to see if some companies or manufacturers will be moving their offices to the United States. All right, more to come on that. Before we go, Chris, let's switch gears here and talk about video games. I'm not a gamer, so I was not aware that this was a pretty big deal. I believe it was yesterday. Huge outage that hit Xbox's network. What happened?
1: Yeah, something went wrong with Xbox's servers yesterday morning. So people couldn't log into their user profiles. They couldn't access their video games library. And yes, they couldn't play their video games on their Xboxes. This even affected people with physical discs. So even if you had the game in your possession, your Xbox didn't let you start it. The issue has since been fixed, though it took about 15 hours to do that, and this has caused big waves in the video game industry. In fact, Xbox's CTO, Scott Van Fleet, posted a pretty lengthy apology on social media yesterday because modern video games increasingly shackle users to online services that maintain them, even if they're single-player games. So you'll pay full price for a video game, but then something goes wrong in some server in another country and you can't play it. That is effectively what happened yesterday. And a lot of gamers just don't want this. They want the ability to have physical copies of games and not be reliant on these online systems.
0: That's the thing. I do appreciate a hard copy of everything. Mm-hmm. I know for some of that makes me very old school, but, you know, I just like feel safer having it in my possession, not a hard copy, not just some, I don't know, digital thing out there in the ether.
1: I'm the same way.
0: That's me. Yeah. Okay, Chris, thank you so much. When you're back with us in the next hour, you know, on Tuesday we talk technology and you happen to have a tech story here. It has to do with AI generated videos of celebrities and politicians. We'll talk about what the issue is there.
1: Thanks, Sabrina.
0: Okay, we'll chat in an hour. That is Chris Edwards from the CBC Business Desk. Over to Lita with an update on the roads and public transportation.
2: And that accident on DeCary South still

0: In the right-hand lane, still blocking the area around the NDG Tunnel. But on the northbound side, we had a couple of vehicles that bumped into one another, but they took off on their own. Didn't seem to be too damaging. And that was around the Jean Talon area. Did create a bit of a jam there. And the Metropolitan eastbound, we have another accident, too, around Le Calder off to the right-hand side. But Sabrina, at least the volume is light enough today that despite having accidents, things seem to move as soon as the accident is removed or is on its way. If you are heading to the Mercier Bridge, one lane per direction, it'll do it every single time, backing up onto the 20, that's along the 138. And inbound is quite congested, but only about a 5 to 7 minute delay. And Champlain, now I know a lot of people take the Champlain Bridge, especially people with trucks, and it's busy from about Atwater to Nuns Island.
1: We're talking about how handy you are. Are you good at fixing things and doing little projects? Renee texting in to say, I learned woodworking, home ec, that included sewing and cooking in elementary school. That was back in the 70s and 80s. I grew up making my own aprons. I bought fabric from Fabricville, and it gave me a mindset that I can do anything, which I find kids today don't have. And throughout my life, I've laid tile in a bathroom, I fixed toilets and fixed other little gizmos. It gave me the confidence that I could do things when I was young. And it's pretty upsetting that they don't learn any of that now in school. And by the way, I'm still upset I didn't learn how to do my taxes. Renee, it's not too late. Maybe next tax season you can file them yourself. It is 23 degrees in Montreal. I'm Sabrina Marindola, back after the news.
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6: Constance Wu made a name for herself for her very funny role in the smash hit Crazy Rich Asians and starring in the sitcom Fresh Off the Boat. Success hasn't been easy, but Constance is back in the spotlight starring in a new sci-fi thriller.
7: From CBC News, The World This Hour, I'm Stephanie Skanderas. As of today, eligible Canadians who want to renew their passports will be able to do it online, as long as they're applying from Canada. The federal government says it's getting rid of existing limits on how many people can access the online system. Rafi Bujikanian reports.
8: Whenever Canadians need a service from their government, they rightly expect the process to be convenient.
9: Immigration Minister Lena Diab recognizing online passport renewal took a while to get there.
8: When it started in December 2024, they started with 10.
9: The government's cap changed later on to about 2,000 online applicants per day. But now Diab says it's removing limits entirely for eligible adults who are in country when they try to renew their travel documents on the internet. She says she is not anticipating any hiccups from surges of new applicants, with the government having run tests.
8: The IRCC and Service Canada have an expectation. They usually have an awareness.
9: Diab says the government is not expecting to raise costs for passport renewals for now. The service is only available for Canadians whose travel documents are 6 months or less away from expiry. Rafi Bujikanyan, CBC News, Ottawa.
7: RCMP in Nova Scotia are asking for the public's help in solving a break and enter that led to the deaths of thousands of chickens. The incident happened at a poultry farm near Lunenburg. RCMP Corporal Mandy Edwards says someone entered the barn Friday night and shut off the fans.
10: They turned the system off, and that meant the temperature increased. So when the owners came out the next morning, they could smell before they saw what had happened.
7: She says temperatures in the barn soared to about 37 degrees and led to the death of some 10,000 birds. Police say nothing appears to have been taken, and the motive for the break-in is unclear. About 1,600 properties in BC remain under evacuation orders as crews continue to deal with growing wildfires. More than 3,000 others are on evacuation alert. Fire officials say higher temperatures and dry conditions

0: In the interior this week could result in more aggressive fire behavior. There are close to 140 fires burning, most in the southern half of the province. Japan's fire service says many people continue to be trapped in a collapsed shopping mall. The building crumbled following a 6.8 magnitude earthquake that hit Japan's southwestern Kyushu Island. Officials say at least 50 people are injured and dozens of people are missing. The force of the quake collapsed buildings, highway overpasses, and led to at least 7 fires throughout the region. Japanese authorities are warning about aftershocks of similar strength in the coming days. It's been a busy day of diplomacy in the U.S. Capitol. President Donald Trump has met with leaders of Ukraine and Israel. The two leaders are in town for the funeral of a key ally of both countries, Senator Lindsey Graham. Nick Harper reports from Washington.
1: Dignitaries and world leaders gathered to pay their final respects to longtime Senator Lindsey Graham. Leading the tributes, U.S. President Donald Trump.
2: And standing up for America's friends.
1: One of those friends, Ukrainian President Volodymyr Zelensky, who earlier at the White House petitioned President Trump for more Patriot interceptor missiles and urged the reinvigoration of diplomacy to end Ukraine's war with Russia. Trump also met with Israel's Prime Minister Benjamin Netanyahu. Their relationship has been strained in recent months since both countries launched joint attacks on Iran. Trump resisting pressure from Netanyahu to escalate the conflict. The White House describes the meetings as positive and productive, but provided little detail about what was discussed or agreed upon. Nick Harper for CBC News, Washington.
0: And that is The World This Hour. For CBC News, I'm Stephanie Skanderas.
3: Hi, good afternoon. Hope your Tuesday is going well. I'm Sabrina Marindola. We're waiting to see if any thunderstorms roll through southern Quebec here. We are picking up a few scattered showers. I don't see any thunderstorms right now for the greater Montreal area, but some may move through a little later in a couple of hours from now. We're under a severe thunderstorm watch. That's for the greater Montreal area and for the Quebec City region and the Laurentians too. Coming up on the program, while we try to stay dry this afternoon, American pop star Ariana Grande, she's in Montreal. She's playing 3 shows at the Bell Centre. The first one is tonight. And a local organization called Apathy is Boring is tagging along at the Bell Centre. So we'll find out why. Plus, also coming up, music by artists who will be in town for Oceaga this weekend. Duke's coming up with more for his pick of the day. So let's do it. Let's go.

0: temperature holding steady at 23 degrees. Now, we are picking up a few showers at Trudeau Airport. I can see that right now on my weather map. Parts of the West Island now picking up rain as well. From St. Anne de Bellevue to Kirkland, DDO, Dorval, Côte-Saint-Luc as well, and parts of the borough of Saint-Laurent. It's making its way towards St. Leonard now as well. Rain across parts of the Laurentians too. And that makes me wonder, just since because I mentioned the airport, what is happening this afternoon at the airport and all around the greater Montreal area? Let's check in with Lita Paulson for some of those answers. Hey, Lita, good afternoon.
1: Hi there. You know what, Sabrina, I'm just staring at the airport right now. It's pretty typical on the 20. We have about a 20-minute delay. That's on that ramp, where as soon as you get onto the ramp, you slow down all the way down to departures. Now, if you're taking Côte-de-Liesse and you're getting off at Cardinal and you're going to the P10, that's pretty quick. But after that, Côte-de-Liesse does start to really slow down. It's good if you're heading to Dorval. It's easy on the 20 in both directions, except for 20 East. We had an earlier problem around First Avenue, so I noticed there's a lot of crowds in that area. It's not really that slow. It's just to maybe reduce speed, we'll call it. And if you're heading in the westbound direction, passing Angrignon, a little bit of volume. But

0: it's not bad. Even on the 138 ramp down to the Mercier Bridge, this is full on construction holiday and summertime, and I see it on the roads. And even on the Metropolitan, despite having an accident around La Corniere, it's free and clear on the eastbound side of the Metropolitan. So I'd say we're having a good day. A great day, actually.
1: Very good. We'll take it for a Tuesday, a great Tuesday during this construction holiday. Thank you so much, Lita. Weather-wise, we are getting a little bit of rain, so your garden is getting some watering, but it's these severe thunderstorms that I'm looking out for. There is a chance. It's not a warning at this point. It's a watch, a yellow weather watch for severe thunderstorms in the Greater Montreal area, the Laurentians, and the Quebec City region. These showers will continue into the evening and overnight hours. We're looking at about 15 millimeters of rain tonight. Another 15 millimeters of rain tomorrow. Expect showers all day, gray skies. The difference is the winds are calm today, but tomorrow it's going to be windier. Wind gusts up to 40 kilometers an hour tomorrow, and cool as well. A high of only 22. That's about 4 or 5 degrees below average for this time of year. The showers continue into Thursday, again, a daytime high of 24. And I'm just getting the updated forecast here. So really the only sunny day I see for the next week is Friday. Sunshine on Friday, a high of 28, and then it's cloudy and rainy for the weekend right into the beginning of next week. So gray skies for the second week of this construction holiday. Okay, let's not think about that. Let's think about Oceaga. If you are going to be at Oceaga for that first day, those sunny skies will accompany you, and then cloudy on Saturday and Sunday as well. So our Duke Eatman, he's here this week giving you a preview, some of the artists who are coming to town for Oceaga. So here he is. Let's see who he chose today for his pick of the day.

Hi, Sabrina. My pick of the day today for our special theme week is Lord with Man of the Year. This was a hit single by the New Zealand superstar released last year from her album Virgin, released on Universal New Zealand Records. Welcome to another special theme week here for the summer on the show. We'll have special theme weeks here on Let's Go all summer long. The Oceaga Music and Arts Festival kicks off this Friday at Parc Jean Drapeau. It runs until Sunday. I'll be broadcasting live from the festival this Friday during the 3 o'clock and 5 o'clock hours. This week is Oceaga Week. Lord says she wrote the track we're going to hear today, Man of the Year, when she recently went through some health issues where she also began to explore her own masculinity. The track in which she explores gender identity could musically be described as parts pop, industrial, and parts power ballad. Lord says she remembers a conversation she had with American singer Chappelle Rome, where she told a Missouri androgynous star, "I'm a woman except for the days I'm a man." Lord has always been known to push the envelope musically, socially, and philosophically. Lord plays Oceaga on Sunday at 9 p.m. So, my pick of the day today, another theme week here for the summer on Let's Go. Oceaga launches this Friday, and I'll be broadcasting there during the 3 o'clock and 5 o'clock hours. It all takes place at Jean Drapeau. Performing there this Sunday will be Lord in the track we're about to hear, Man of the Year.

0: Man of the Year Lord, who will be in town this weekend for Oceaga. Such a big festival here in the city. It's all happening outdoors at Parc Jean Drapeau on Île Sainte-Hélène. So, Lita, Metro is the way to go.
1: Perfect.
0: You want to take the yellow line. And I know during Oceaga, there are special rules that are out of the ordinary. No bikes, right, on
1: no
0: the Metro?
1: No bikes, no pups, no dogs. And you can take the river taxi, too. They have the special Jean Drapeau river taxis take it to Île Sainte-Hélène, and it's just a lot of fun to do it that way. But you know what? Reserve, because I'm sure it's going to be very, very popular. It's a fun way to travel over there. Other than, you know, by bike is another option too. If you are currently heading out on the roads, it's a nice drive, but I'm noticing a rash of accidents. One on Dakerry in the southbound direction, still there in the NDG tunnel. The other one is on the Metropolitan eastbound at Le Cordaire, still there in the right-hand lane. That one, funny enough, though, isn't causing a delay, but the only delay is a slowdown at this point in the left-hand lane and center lanes as people slow down to check it out, to check what's going on and all the emergency vehicles. So at this point, you have to stay right when you're passing that area.
0: Absolutely. And changing weather conditions may be something to do with that visibility reduced now with those showers that have moved into the greater Montreal area, including on the island of Montreal. So look out for slick road conditions, light rain right now. It's still humid, 23 degrees with a humidex of 30. Well, there is a big show in town tonight. Ariana Grande is playing the Bell Centre, and a Montreal organization is teaming up with Ariana Grande to get the vote out. The American pop star is doing her first of three concerts at the Bell Centre tonight, and Apathy is Boring will be tagging along. So the group will be on site encouraging young people to take a pledge to vote in the upcoming Quebec provincial election. Well, joining us now is Ash Montgomery, who is the Director of Communications and Strategic Engagement at Apathy is Boring. Ash, good afternoon. Welcome to the show.
2: Hi, Sabrina. Thanks for having me.
0: It's great to have you. So tell me, I guess you're going to be headed to the Bell Centre soon. What is Apathy is Boring going to be doing there tonight?
2: Yeah, so Apathy is Boring, like you mentioned, is a national nonpartisan charity. So essentially what we do is we help young people get involved in their communities. So not just by going out and voting, but we believe democracy is really about way more than voting every 4 years. So what we try and do is create fun hands-on

0: opportunities for young people to find ways to make their voice heard and take action. So when Ariana Grande's team at their foundation called Brighter Days Ahead reached out to us, we were so excited to participate.
1: Oh, so I was wondering how this collaboration came about. So it's Ariana Grande's people who reached out to you?
0: Yeah, exactly. So she has a foundation. I think it's fairly new. They're called Brighter Days Ahead. They basically partner with organizations like nonprofits in her touring cities in order to collaborate and find ways to make differences in people's lives. So they support different causes like LGBTQ plus rights, mental health, crisis response. And they've wanted to partner with us. So that was really great for us to find out.
1: What was your reaction?
0: Oh, we were so excited. We actually partnered with her in 2019 when she was touring Montreal, kind of in a same way of tabling and getting folks interested and aware of an election. So it was great to hear from them again in 2020, 6 years later, when she's here in Montreal on this tour.
1: And so what does that mean then? So for tonight, do you get certain space at the Bell Center? Do you have like a kiosk or a tent set up? What does this actually look like?
0: Yeah, so we'll be there all three nights, starting with tonight. So if any of your listeners are coming to the show, come find us before you find your seats. We will have a kiosk set up, and you'll see some signage for Apathy is Boring. Basically, we'll just chat to you about what the fact that there is an upcoming election in October, to let people know that there is a provincial election and that their vote matters. What people can do is scan a QR code. It'll take them to a web page where they make a pledge to vote. So we're not asking people to tell us who they're voting for or to encourage them to vote for any specific parties. It's really just we want them to participate. So they make a pledge to vote. And all we do is then send them kind of reminders when it's upcoming that they need to go vote. And we hand them some merch. So we designed these really cute vote buttons that are Ariana Grande themed. So we'll hand those out as well.
1: I would never have imagined thinking, okay, I'm going to go to the Ariana concert and sing along. But also I might bump into a tent and talk about democracy a little bit. How important is it for you to be in spaces like these?
0: Yeah, I mean, it's so important. And I mean, young fans are so good at mobilizing just themselves, you know, creating moments and merch and their own little like dances to things and stuff. So it seems kind of like the perfect fit, you know, mobilizing people for pop music, but also mobilizing people for voter engagement. So it actually does make a lot of sense at the end of the day. So we do work with young people from 18 to 30. And so her fan base is really the folks that we want to speak to. So it's perfect.
1: That act of making a pledge, Ash, I mean, does that move the needle? You know, scanning a QR code, getting reminders. Do you know how many of those people who make a pledge then actually do go out to vote on voting day?
0: I think a lot of the times, more so than just taking a pledge to vote, it's the conversations that you do have ahead of that. So a lot of folks that we will maybe speak to tonight that do receive a little button from us will be reminded that there is a provincial election. The thing with municipal and provincial elections is that oftentimes people say that they didn't even know that they were happening and they find out about them later. We hear much more about federal elections, of course. So I think it's really important to have activations like these and just to have conversations with people to just remind them that these kinds of elections take place too, and they can vote in them as well.
1: We were just looking at some data from years past, you know, and if you look at voter turnout for the past three provincial elections for young Quebecers, that's between the ages of 18 and 24, that's been stagnant. It's kind of plateaued. It hovers between 50 to 55%. And when you compare that to average overall voter turnout in Quebec, it's somewhere around 67% or so. Mm-hmm. What needs to happen, do you think, to get those numbers closer and to bridge that gap and get younger people out there voting?
0: Yeah, I mean, that's why organizations like ours exist. At the end of the day, our organization is called Apathy is Boring, because we do believe that it is so boring to be apathetic. It's boring to not have an opinion and to not care about things. So that's why we were founded in 2004. So we've been doing this work for a long time, over 20 years now.

And yeah, when we do have conversations with young people, it's just all about reminding them that their vote does matter, because essentially the people that are elected are those people that are making the decisions that affect their everyday lives. So when it comes to the provincial elections coming up in October in Quebec, it's all thing, if they care about healthcare or public transit, then the provincial election is the election that they should be voting in. So if young people

0: nights where Ariana Grande is playing. Ash, do you know where you're going to be stationed exactly at the Bell Center?
1: Oh, I wish I could let you know. I'm still in conversations about logistics tonight since it's the first night, but we will be posting about it on our Instagram. So if anyone wants to find us, you can head to @apathyisboring on Instagram and we'll post as soon as we know our exact location.
0: Ash Montgomery, thank you so much for this and enjoy the show tonight and enjoy speaking with all of the young fans who will be at Ariana Grande's show tonight. Appreciate your time.
1: Thank you so much. We will. Thanks.
0: That is Ash Montgomery, the Director of Communications and Strategic Engagement at Apathy is Boring.

0: That's Ariana Grande with her latest single, Hate That I Made You Love Me. And her brand new album comes out on Friday, and she's performing at the Bell Center. She's here in town for 3 nights. So I guess a lot of Ariana Grande fans in this city. She's performing tonight, Thursday, and Friday, which is the day when her new album comes out. So I wonder how many fans will be able to sing along to the new material that she performs. But no doubt she'll be doing some of the old hits as well, or older hits, I should say. Lita, down at the Bell Center, I mean, the concert starts at 8, but doors open at 6:30.
1: Oh,
0: so
1: yes.
0: I guess that means a little bit of action around the Bell Center around the 6 o'clock hour.
1: I love that kind of action around the Bell Center. This is a great thing happening in our city. I'm very excited about all this during construction holiday. So at least the traffic, it'll be a little bit lighter in the area. Public transit, the way to go. You could take the REM. REM, by the way, I haven't talked about it much because it's working really well. Exo trains working really well.

really well. Metro, same thing. Roads, well, you know, we do have spots of traffic. You can never tell with traffic. It just happens every now and then, like on the 20 in the westbound direction from the Turcotte interchange over to a problem just around the 138. And I think it's because of the 138 as you head down to the Mercier Bridge. Pretty crowded in that area.

0: Sabrina Marindola. You're listening to Let's Go on CBC Radio 1. Now, coming up, your local newscast is next, and then we'll talk technology with our technology columnist, Takara Small. Today, she's going to tell us how AI is helping hackers, even low-skill hackers, even rookie handles, be able to pull off some pretty sophisticated maneuvers and is providing them with some fresh tools. So how do you stay safe? We'll get into that with Takara Small. And getting a message here from John in Chateauguay. Hi, John, saying the drizzle has finally stopped here in Chateauguay. So a little bit of a reprieve in Chateauguay, but I do see some rain here right across the greater Montreal area. Light rain. John says it was drizzling in Chateauguay, but expect some showers, even a chance of a thunderstorm this evening. We're looking at about 15 millimeters in the overnight hours. Sunset is at 8:28. And then tomorrow, more showers all day. Cooler tomorrow with a high of 22 and gusty winds as well. Your news is next.
1: This is CBC News. Good afternoon. It's 4:30. I'm Simon Akineshny with your CBC News from Montreal. Groups that work with Haitian immigrants in Montreal say they're receiving calls for help from Haitians living in the U.S. It comes after the Trump administration removed protections this week that kept people from being deported back to Haiti. Steve Rukavina has more.
2: Thierry Jean-Baptiste works for the BCHM, a group helping Haitian newcomers in Montreal. He says he's getting panicked calls from Haitians in the U.S. who are worried about being deported.
3: They're real stress. They don't go out. They are in fear of ICE.
2: CBC spoke to a woman who came from the U.S. to Quebec this week. We're not naming her because of the uncertainty around her immigration status. She came because she feared being sent back to Haiti. She says if she was sent back, she could be assaulted or raped, and that the country isn't really functional right now. She's actually luckier than most. Because she has relatives here, she can file an asylum claim and potentially stay. Canada still has a humanitarian moratorium on deportations to Haiti. But under Canadian immigration rules, people who come from the U.S. seeking asylum, who don't have family in Canada, are immediately sent back to the U.S., where they now risk deportation to Haiti. The woman says the U.S. and Canada warn their citizens not to travel to Haiti because it's not safe, but are willing to send Haitians there. She says it makes her feel as if Haitians aren't human. Steve Rukavina, CBC News, Montreal.
1: In the Mauricie, the hunt continues for a 41-year-old Shawinigan man wanted in the death of his teenage son. The SQ says a first-degree murder charge will be laid against Philippe Benoit once he is located. Police have been searching for Benoit since Sunday in the Lac aux Sables area on ATVs and with helicopters. That location is near where his mother's vehicle was found. Court documents reveal Benoit's son was allegedly held against his will and killed with a blunt object. Police are saying if spotted, the public should not approach Benoit, but instead they should call 911. Hydro-Québec could waive $250 million in unpaid electricity bills in First Nations communities. It comes as the Crown Corporation reviews recommendations of an independent report that it commissioned to solve the issue. Sarah Kate Dallaire has that story.
4: According to information obtained by Radio-Canada, Indigenous community members owe Hydro-Québec more than $250 million in unpaid electricity bills, but these debts could be waived. They say they refuse to pay due to damages dams have caused to lakes and hunting territories. Not all Indigenous communities have accumulating unpaid bills. For example,

0: In Demetsimekush, like John Innu community, the average debt for resident is about $65,000. But in Mastoyash, there are virtually no outstanding bills. Until 2024, Hydro-Québec believed it was necessary to recover the sums owed out of fairness towards all customers. This led the Crown Corporation to mandate an independent recommendation report. Among his recommendations, retired Judge François Roland says Hydro-Québec should rebuild trust with Indigenous communities. Roland suggests offering communities the option of a single billing system through the Bend Council. He also recommends Hydro-Québec transfer unpaid electricity bills to First Nation Bend Councils, who could decide whether or not to recover the funds. Hydro-Québec says it is analyzing the recommendations' feasibility, impact, and fairness to all customers. The Assembly of First Nation of Quebec and Labrador says it also wants to analyze the recommendations before commenting on them. Sarah Kate Dallaire, CBC News, Quebec City.
1: The reconstruction of the St-Pierre Interchange is entering a new stage. Quebec's Transport Ministry says it's now planning what the busy junction will look like. It's a crucial link between the Trudeau Airport and the West Island, with Montreal's downtown and the South Shore. As Gloria Enriquez reports, the interchange has been a thorn in the side of drivers for years.
2: Guy Martin and his business partner meet a couple of times a week at the parking lot of the Tim Hortons, right where Highway 20 meets Route 138, the St-Pierre Interchange, or what he unaffectionately calls...
3: a contraption. A bad contraption, this is. And now let's see what they're going to come up with.
2: Quebec's transport ministry say they want to come up with a new interchange that will ensure better access to the St-Pierre neighborhood. It's currently blocked by part of the interchange and old train tracks, so you basically need a car to get in. Sarah Bensadoun speaks for Transport Quebec. She says so far, they don't know exactly what the new version of the interchange will look like, but over the next 2 years...
4: The teams will be working on the method, the timeline, the different techniques that will be used, the materials and all that.
2: She says once the team has a better idea of the type of project they want to develop, Transport Quebec will present it to the citizens and to partners like public transit authorities and the Lachine Borough. But there is no timeline to build and no budget.
3: It is a nightmare.
2: Which for Martin means a few more years of meetups delayed by traffic. Gloria Enriquez, CBC News, Montreal.
1: And Montreal-based Air Transat will borrow up to $150 million from Ottawa to help offset the rising cost of jet fuel. Oil prices have spiked as war in the Middle East drags on. The aid program from the federal government was announced 7 weeks ago. Air Canada said earlier this summer it didn't think it needed the help, and Calgary-based WestJet has panned the program as distorting the market. Transat says it will use the money to cover the difference between the cost of fuel over the next few months versus the same time period last year. And that was the CBC News.
5: Thank you very much. Simon Akineshny from the CBC Montreal Newsroom. I'm Sabrina Marindola. Lita Polson is here at the Traffic Center. Thanks for hanging out with us here on Let's Go. Now, I'm wondering if you've ever heard of this term. This is the first time I've ever heard of it, but we're going to talk about it later in the show. It's been coined, I don't know by whom, but it is called coolcation.
1: Okay. I thought you were going to say like JOMO, that. Which you coined last
5: yes,
1: week.
5: Yes, joy of missing out. I have that. Hands up. Would you take a coolcation, meaning traveling somewhere where it's cool?
1: As opposed to like intentionally.
5: Fun in the sun, for example. Yes. Are you more of a heat person or would you be seeking out the shade and cooler temperatures?
1: But the concept is not just... I want to go here and it happens to be cool, but I need to go to cool off.
5: Yes, it's intentional. I don't want to be in the sun. I don't want to feel hot. I don't want to sweat. I don't want to deal with the heat. Let's book something either at a different time of year where it's not as hot or, you know, away from these hot destinations.
6: A coolcation would be good at this time of the year. And then a hot.
5: Yeah, you could just come to Montreal.
6: Yeah.
5: Make this your coolcation destination.
1: It's pretty hot still.
5: Today's muggy.
1: I feel yes. like the humidity. No, I mean, it's not something I'd probably do for the cold. Although I do, you know, I'm interested in a lot of places that happen to be colder.
5: True, yeah.
1: Which is a whole bit of a different situation. Whereas, you know, I haven't really done this per se. I haven't gone somewhere just because it's warm. But I have gone to warm places in the winter sort of partially because mm-hmm. of that. So it's I'd say it's more of a factor given that we have 5-6 months of winter here.
5: Well, so that's

0: the thing. I mean, it's a good point you bring up. We're in winter, maybe people are seeking a bit of an escape into the sun, into the heat. So there it's intentional. The thing is, in summertime, I mean, if you have kids, you're following the school calendar. That is the only time you can really travel. If you are going to be taking some time off and traveling, you're limited to summer. So then do you book something in the southern hemisphere? Or do you go in the Scandinavian countries, very north, or northern Quebec? Fun.
1: I could do that.
0: Lita, are you in the coolcation camp? Is that up your alley?
1: I could. You know what? People say to me, hey, come on this vacation. I'm like, I'm there.
0: Lita's not so picky about where it is at all.
1: I would like to see an iceberg. So maybe
0: that's true.
1: I would like to have a coolcation.
2: The one thing I would warn people or suggest that they know what they're getting into, though, is, of course, at least in Canada, the further north you go in the summer, a lot of time the bugs are very, very bad.
1: Oh.
2: So it may be cooler, but you may be getting a lot of mosquitoes and a lot of black flies. So
1: large ones too, I'm sure.
2: From the times that I have been further north in Canada, sometimes the summer is the time when people there stay inside most because the bugs are just so bad.
0: Oh, so that's a good point.
2: So, you know, but you know, if you're into adventure and if you're into all that sort of thing, I mean, it doesn't bother me. Where are the the cool destinations?
0: We're going to find out. We're going to speak about this a little later. It's coming up in the 5 o'clock hour. So I'd love to hear from you. Do you prefer the heat or cooler conditions when you travel for your vacation? You can text me 514-566-9066. And is there any place that you would recommend? I know the heat wave is something in Europe now. I mean, we are seeing these images in Europe and France and Spain. It's just so hot. And I bet people there could imagine nothing better than wearing a hoodie this time of year and feeling a little bit of a chill. So it's interesting times with climate change. How is this changing the tourism industry? We'll get into that a little later. But let me know on the text line, coolcation, yay or nay, 514-566-9066. Lita, thermometer is only reading 23, but it's muggy out there.
1: Yes.
0: We have a humidex value of 30 and some wet conditions.
1: And it makes it tougher on the bike routes, which are not that busy. We only have packs of max 5, and that's down on the canal. And right now on the 40 westbound, a stalled vehicle just happened around the Halpern area, right-hand lane. It's blocked, and it's not really blocking traffic. So again, watch out for it. The emergency vehicles are pulling up, so you have to move over. That is the law. And the 30 eastbound, 2 over on the south shore, just around the 10, another stalled vehicle. Again, now it's time for stalls. This one is in the right-hand lane, causing quite a bit of a delay in that area. Another one appears to be around the 116 on the 30 in the eastbound direction, so watch out for that one too.
0: It is 4:40. Now, last week, we heard about OpenAI's agents. Now, let's be clear. AI agents, not people, okay? So we're talking really about AI agents. Now, these agents reached beyond their controlled environment and they hacked into another tech company. Now, this situation is now changing how many people think about cyber attacks. The ground is shifting. So are the tools that are out there when it comes to artificial intelligence, because now AI is giving even rookie hackers the tools to launch some pretty sophisticated scams. Our tech columnist, Takara Small, is here with more. Hi, Takara. Good afternoon.
3: Good afternoon.
0: This was quite the story in the last week when we heard about these AI agents hacking into another tech company. How is AI making it easier for low-skill hackers to make new trouble here?
3: It's definitely having a huge impact. You know, AI has lowered the barrier for beginner level, some would call inexperienced hackers, to reach a wider audience. You know, these tools are acting as guidance or advice in some situations. I kind of compare it to how the average listener might reach out to AI for help with fixing a washing machine or directions to their favorite restaurant. Although in this situation, I think it's creating much more dangerous criminals, because at one point, you needed a certain level of experience, of expertise. And now you, with a push of a few buttons, you can replicate that in, you know, a couple of minutes, maybe hours.
0: How significant is this problem, Takara?
3: It's definitely growing in scale. It can be hard to find specific numbers because organizations and businesses around the world don't always like to disclose that they've been the victim of a hack. But just this year, there are two notable examples that really stuck with me. One of them is that there is a

0: public water utilities company that's located in Mexico. Individuals were able to utilize Claude. So that's a commercially available AI tool. Anyone can purchase it to hack into it. Now, this is a water utility company. You know, this isn't a Fortune 500. It's not a huge business. And yet hackers were able to breach the security and be able to access really critical infrastructure. The other is when a lone hacker was able to break into Amazon Web Services and access customer data. So those are just two examples, but they show great, I think, breadth of how dangerous it can be for the average criminal to have access to this type of tool.
1: So Tagara, you know, how much damage then would someone who only has a little technical know-how, how much damage could they do in theory? Would they be at a comparable level to an expert hacker?
0: It's a great question because we have seen in the news what sophisticated hacks can do when they target, you know, large-scale government organizations, when they target sometimes even celebrities or politicians. I like to think of it that even if these low-skill hackers are targeting smaller enterprises or even individuals, the harm magnified across countries could be just as impactful as those that hit governments. And the reason I say that is because if you look at some of the hacks that are happening right now, you know, a lot of them are social engineering based. So they're, you know, trying to convince others to give them money or credentials, you know, acquiring audio from someone's social media platform, acquiring how they write and text from LinkedIn. You know, these are things that anyone could access. And so even if it's not as sophisticated, I think as time goes on, it's likely that this will impact more and more people around the world.
1: Tagara, how do you see this? Is this like a new page here of a new chapter that we've now embarked upon?
0: There's no going back. I think for a very long time, the guidance to listeners, to Canadians was have great cyber hygiene, you know, make sure you update your passwords, don't reuse passwords, make sure your operating systems is, you know, are up to date, so forth and so forth. And those are really still great pieces of advice. But I think because of how AI has advanced so quickly and the future is unknowable, we have to add backup plans. So what is the phrase or word that, you know, a family member or colleague would tell you if your voice was duplicated? If you rely on tech for your job, for payroll, what's the backup if something happens? If all of your personal details and information for traveling, for, you know, residency, et cetera, are on a device, is that backed up on a hardware somewhere else? So I think all of those things should be part of the discussion because our situation right now is probably at least complex it will be moving forward.
1: Yeah, you say part of the discussion. I'm wondering what are the actions that we're seeing beyond the talking? How is the world responding?
0: Yes, we're seeing, you know, companies, governments respond in very different, unique ways. So big tech companies have just recently really started publicly talking about their safety measures they're building, the guardrails they're putting in place because the public and officials are seeking answers. They're concerned, they're worried. When it comes to governments, it's interesting how they plan to tackle this. So the US government recently has shown that they will cut off access to AI tools if they deem it a national security risk. Just recently, the Trump administration decided that they would cut off access for non-US citizens who were trying to access certain tools made by Anthropic, i.e. Claude. So it's an interesting stopgap measure. I don't know if that's a sustainable solution long term. And then if you look at Canada, what we're doing is we're doubling down on investing in sovereign AI. So looking at investing in tech companies within Canada, investing in data centers, which is contentious, investing in our own talent because we don't want to be reliant on foreign companies or foreign governments.
1: Tagara, thank you so much for your insights. Appreciate it.
0: My pleasure.
1: We'll chat next week. That's Tagara Small. She is our technology columnist. She joins us on Tuesdays here on Let's Go. 4:47. Time for a look at the roads. A little update for you from Lita with the latest traffic.
2: And pretty good, actually, if you're traveling the 20 westbound and you're heading to the airport. The ramp, it's about a 20-minute delay. It's heavier on the Côte de Liesse ramp as you make your way down for the drop-off zone. And right now, also,

you're taking the Mercier Bridge, that's another hot spot, backing up right onto the 20 at this point, down the 138. And inbound side, not too bad today. The Champlain Bridge, that's also picked up quite a bit of volume from De La Vérendrye. A lot of that is truck volume. It can't go on the Mercier Bridge during rush hour. And the Victoria Bridge, only one lane for you heading over to the South Shore.

0: one's called If It's On. It's by Clever Hopes. And the next album for Clever Hopes is due out in September. 51 minutes past 4 o'clock. Let's get your latest business news now from the CBC Business Desk. Chris Edwards joins us live. Hi, Chris. Good afternoon.
1: Good afternoon, Sabrina.
0: Before we get to the business report, I'm curious if you've ever heard of the term coolcation.
1: No, coolcation.
0: So it's basically a vacation, but you're picking a cool destination or you're traveling at a time of year where it's not, you know, 40 degrees. And okay, so avoiding the heat.
1: So you mean literally a cool destination,
0: yes,
1: not
0: exactly.
1: Figuratively.
0: Or picking, you know, what is a warm destination in summer, but maybe you go when it's their winter time, for example. Is that up your alley or are you more of a heat person?
1: I suppose I'm more of a heat person because mm-hmm. that's the more novel places that we could go as Canadians. But I've always wanted to go to Iceland. That must count as a coolcation.
0: Yeah.
1: Right?
0: Oh, I think that would be a beautiful destination. We're going to talk about this a little later because there seems to be this growing trend where people want to book cooler destinations or maybe even avoid travel in the summertime. I mean, easier said than done. If you are work in school or if you have kids who are in school, you're a little bound by the school calendar. But getting your text messages here, keep them coming. We're going to talk about this after 5 o'clock. Fun in the sun? Maybe not. Maybe not for everyone. 514-5.

0: 866-9066 on the text line, and we'll get to it later. Right now, though, Chris, time for the business news of the day. Let's see what Statistics Canada says is hot right now. It just released a new survey on how Canadian businesses are dealing with these hot trade tariff tensions that are happening between Canada and the U.S. So what does this survey say from StatCan?
1: It says 10% of Canadian manufacturers are delaying major investments because of difficulties with U.S. trade. This is from a survey by, yes, StatsCan, and they partnered up with the Canadian Chamber of Commerce. Now, that number drops to 5% when you look at all Canadian companies. But nevertheless, that's a meaningful number. Canadian business sentiment is key to productivity, but our business sentiment has been declining since late 2024, and there's a lot of uncertainty right now. Negotiations are still ongoing for the Canada-US-Mexico trade agreement, but then yesterday, President Trump said he didn't care about CUSMA. He said the same thing today, so it's tough for businesses to navigate that. We spoke to Patrick Gill about this. He's VP of the Chamber of Commerce's Business Data Lab, and he emphasized how damaging this uncertainty can be.
2: Productivity and economic growth and wages improve when business invest, as I said, in machinery, in technology, people, and innovation. And when those investments are delayed, you know, growth is delayed. And so really what needs to happen is businesses need to have confidence. When they can have confidence in future demand, predictable business conditions, that will unlock investment domestically and internationally.
1: Now, one bright spot is less than 1% of Canadian companies say they actually plan to move to the U.S., though that is happening. Today, we learned BC logging company Interfor is moving their head office to Atlanta.
0: Let's move on to tech news now, Chris, because AI-generated videos of celebrities and politicians, those are on the rise, and they're actually leading to some major fraud cases. What's the latest there?
1: AI deepfakes are becoming much more sophisticated. You may have seen older deepfake videos online. Many of them use Prime Minister Mark Carney, or in some cases CBC reporters, to hawk some business investment scam. And a lot of people, myself included, did have a sense that we could still detect when we're watching an AI video. They used to be relatively easy to decipher, but experts say that era is ending. Deepfake videos might be a little bit behind the curve, but photos are now at a point where you will not be able to tell, and new models are being released every week. I spoke to Aviad Levis about how people should think about this. He teaches computer science at the University of Toronto.
3: I think this is a moving target. So what people need to realize is the landscape is changing. And just like we became more internet literate and we're now verifying sources, and we know that if we see it on text online, it doesn't mean that it's true. The same thing in the future is probably true for video and audio and pictures.
1: Now, all that said, let's not allow ourselves to be entirely afraid of AI, because of course it can also be a tool for good as well. Today, for example, Bell announced it's launching an AI-powered feature that will help identify scam phone calls.
0: Finally, Chris, let's end off on a story that affected people who were trying to play video games yesterday. Big outage. This is for Xbox's network. What happened?
1: Yeah, something went wrong with Xbox's internal servers yesterday morning. People couldn't log into their user profiles on their Xboxes. They couldn't access their games library. And of course, they couldn't play their games. This even affected people with physical discs. So even if you had the game in your possession, your Xbox wouldn't let you play it. Now, the issue has since been fixed. That took about 15 hours yesterday, but it's caused big waves in the video game industry. Xbox's CTO, Scott Van Fleet, actually posted a lengthy apology on social media yesterday about it, because it hits a lot of fault lines. Modern games are increasingly shackling users to online services that maintain those games, even if they're single player games. So you'll pay full price for a game. And as we saw yesterday, something could go wrong in a server in another country and you can't play the game. A lot of gamers just don't want this. They want the ability to have physical copies of games and not be reliant on these online systems.
0: Okay, Chris, thank you very much. We will chat tomorrow.
1: Thanks, Sabrina.
0: Okay, have a good evening. That is Chris Edwards from the CBC Business Desk. Lita, it's time for an update on this Tuesday afternoon commute.
4: All right, because it's pretty busy now on DeCary in the northbound direction from Queen Mary through to the top. By the way, I've picked my cool case.

0: Cation. What's your cool Cation destination? New Zealand.
1: That's a good one.
0: It's chilly there now. So it's their winter.
1: Yeah.
0: It looks pretty good. Right now on our route, it's nice and warm and toasty and not that bad on Metropolitan westbound. You'll find a spot of traffic though around Lacadie and another one through the Dakerre interchange.

0: 200 truckloads to get it all out and should be all gone by October. The first truckload will be brought to Sunnyside, a town about 2 hours away, poured into what looks like a big empty swimming pool in the landfill there, and sealed up like a Ziploc bag, according to the lead engineer. But as the sauce comes out, the smell is expected to get worse before it gets better. Laura Howell, CBC News, St. Mary's, Newfoundland and Labrador.
1: Earlier today, we said Prime Video is the new home of NHL in Canada. In fact, it'll be the place to watch games on Wednesday nights. Rogers has signed a deal with Amazon. Nisha Patel has more.
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3: Wednesday night NHL broadcasts will be airing on Amazon's Prime Video starting this fall. The streaming service will show 26 regular season games and some early rounds of the Stanley Cup playoffs. Prime Video inked the 12-year sublicensing deal with Rogers. Sports economist Moshe Lander says it's a way for Rogers to recoup some of the $11 billion it paid to secure the NHL broadcasting rights.
4: What we're finding now in professional sports is that the way that you maximize the take from broadcasting is you try and create as many broadcasting opportunities as possible.
3: Games will air on Prime Video in English and French starting September 30th. 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Both require a subscription to watch. Just last month, the deal that allowed CBC to air Hockey Night in Canada expired. Nisha Patel, CBC News, Toronto.
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5: Hi, good afternoon. I'm Sabrina Marindola, and welcome to the 5 o'clock hour of the show. Still to come between now and 6 o'clock. If you live in St. Anne de Bellevue, we're going to tell you about a community space. It's called Dépanneur Studio, and it wants to invite you to a food drive that's happening this weekend. This is all a movement to fight food insecurity in the suburb. We're going to hear from the studio co-founder coming up in the next couple of minutes. Also coming up, fun in the sun. Maybe not. Maybe that's not your thing. Maybe you're more into traveling to cooler destinations. There's a whole term around this now that's been coined. It's called coolcations. Let me know. Have you ever taken a coolcation, or is that something more up your alley compared to the fun in the sun, hot tropical trip? You can text me 514-566-9066. Let's do it. Let's go.

0: Also coming up after 5:30, we are going to meet a young Montreal filmmaker who's getting international recognition. He's also the only Canadian who is a finalist this year for the 2026 Student Academy Awards. Yes, that is the group that is behind the Oscars. So we are going to meet him. He's a film student, Antoine Boulanger. We're going to talk to him about his new short film, getting all these accolades. That's coming up after 5:30. Right now, though, we're going to start the hour. It's rocking and rolling out there, Lita. It's really picked up in the last few minutes on the roads.
1: Really, I never underestimate the chance of a traffic jam or two or three. And we do have quite a few now over on DeCary North and DeCary South. And I also want to tell you, DeCary North is closing tonight between Côte-Saint-Luc and Jean-Talon. That's not till 11:30, but I mean, a lot of people have start their jobs at 11:30 at night till 5 in the morning. So keep it in mind, you have to be on before 11:30. As a matter of fact, they'll start closing the entrances around 11 o'clock in that area. Also seeing delays at this point on the 40 westbound. I mentioned around Halpern, we had a stalled vehicle. They're about to remove it. When they remove it, things will be so much better, but there's a curiosity factor going on, and people do slow in that area. Also, 20 East around 55th, a slowdown also because of a stalled car. Have quite a few of those, and only one accident to report. That's up in Laval on the 440 East, just at the 15. It is in the left-hand lane, and boy, it's causing curiosity and a little bit of a backlog of traffic of about 5-6 minutes. That's what I'm calculating from way up here with my camera. And oh, public transit. I haven't talked about that.
0: Yeah, when you don't talk about it, I take that as a good sign. Yes. That means it's working well.
1: It is. But I should mention that the RAM is working well, EXO trains are working well, and the metro is wonderful.
0: Okay, very good, Lita. Thank you very much. Still seeing some light rain right now in and around Montreal. And my weather map is green for that rain.

0: And I do see that it's raining across Montreal, Laval, parts of the Laurentians and the Lanaudière as well. South Shore, you're picking up some heavier showers now just east of Brossard, coming down quite heavily between Brossard and St. Bruno. A couple of thunder showers there. So look out for some quickly changing weather conditions here. It might be clear where you are, or you might be getting some dark skies and heavy rains at times. But right now at Trudeau Airport, it's light rain that's being reported. It's muggy, though. Humidex of 30, despite the thermometer now reading 22 degrees. Tonight, pretty mild. Tonight, a low of 20, so the temperature doesn't budge very much from where it is now. There is a risk of a severe thunderstorm this evening. And then tomorrow, showers all day. The winds pick up in intensity as well. Wind gusts up to 40 kilometers an hour. It's waste collection day on my street tomorrow, so I'm going to have to make sure those lids are closed. We might see some debris in the roads tomorrow with those strong winds. Cool, that high of 22. The rain continues tomorrow night into Thursday as well. And then Thursday in the afternoon, we'll get some gradual clearing, but in the morning, expect a few showers Thursday morning for your rush hour. Well, right now it is 9 minutes past 5 o'clock. 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Of course, you can always stream us. Just do that on your favorite mobile device, on our webpage or on the app CBC Listen. We're going to head to St. Anne de Bellevue for this next story because a creative hub called Dépanneur Studio is hosting a food drive this weekend. It's an event called Feed the Block. And the goal is twofold. It's to connect neighbors together under one roof. And the other goal is to gather enough food to donate 1,000 meals to local food banks. Well, joining me now in studio is Miriam Ferreira, who is a co-owner and co-founder of Dépanneur Studio. Miriam, good afternoon. Thank you so much for coming into studio.
1: Thank you for having me.
0: What's the plan here for August 1st? You have some a big day ahead on Saturday.
1: Yeah, we do. But I mean, the team is prepared. 1,000 people is a big goal, but we're going for it. With our studio, we are going to be opening up our doors for a food drive. Everybody is welcome from 2 to 7 p.m. Afterwards, we'll throw a little celebration to see how we did. And yeah, it's just the goal is to feed 1,000 people with as much food as we can gather.
0: Okay, why 1,000?
1: I like the number. I like going big.
0: It's a round number. Yeah.
1: You know, my birthday's October 10th. That's a 10-10. So 10 is a number I'm familiar with. It's a number I like.
0: A little numerology here.
1: Maybe just a teeny bit.
0: It brings you luck.
1: I think 10's a good number, you know? It's a 1, it's a 0, it's complete.
0: What kind of meals are you planning?
1: We're planning to take any type of food donations. Really, we're in contact with a couple of different food banks who have made some requests, but it's really just pasta, anything that people can prepare very quickly, rice, you know, ready-to-go meals that are already made. All of that is beautiful.
0: Why focus on food security?
1: Yeah, I mean, I think St. Anne particularly has a lot of students. So we have over 14,000 students that live within the area in the vicinity.
0: We have a beautiful campus there.
1: We have two beautiful campuses, John Abbott, we have MAC, we have so many different high schools. And just, it's a neighborhood with, the joke is always that you're either young or you're old in St. Anne. It's either the kids or it's really an older generation. And surprisingly, for the amount of people who wouldn't have access to a car, there aren't enough grocery stores nearly within the area. And it's somewhat of a food desert. I think because it's between Senneville and Baie d'Urfey and other areas that have higher incomes, it gets mistaken as one of those neighborhoods. But really, there's a lot of people struggling to feed themselves every day.
0: You mentioned the car. Mm-hmm. I mean, how important is it in St. Anne to be able to be mobile and move around farther distances?
1: Yeah, it's the biggest small town, in my opinion. Everybody knows their neighbor, and yet there is not a local food store or grocery shop that you can't access by car, to the point where John Abbott, as well as McGill, they have shuttles that go to the nearest Maxi because people don't have that kind of accessibility. For ones that lack mobility, whether that's older people or for younger people who just can't afford a car or the gas these days, it means sometimes they're making a decision between public transport and eating properly for a week.
0: How does that affect the day-to-day, you know, having these mm-hmm. limited options for getting food?
1: It means that people are making choices they shouldn't have to make. That if we really had a community in a culture that was more fostered and helping each other, they wouldn't be in these positions. We personally have so many different accessible points for students in the area. We try to encourage local entrepreneurs and creatives. We make a hub that's specifically to cater to them. And the conversations that are happening often in that room is, I don't know how I'm going to eat today. Which is not what you would expect from people that you're hoping are your future generations of doctors, lawyers, or whatever it may be, to not have enough to feed their minds. So they're making decisions, trying to all pack up in a car, coming up with all these strategies.

0: Jesus people do in tight situations. And we just thought, why are we not actively doing something to address that? Why is it the elephant in the room?
1: So you thought you would do that at Dépanneur Studio. First off, tell me about that name, because it's not a dépanneur.
0: It's not a dépanneur, but it is a dépanneur.
1: But maybe you help to dépanne, you get people out of a jam.
0: Exactly. It's the esprit of the Montreal culture, we'll say it in that way. Well, all three of the owners are kids of immigrants, so Montreal culture is something that's been learned over a couple of generations. We've progressively gotten more and more Montreal, if that makes sense. And the dépanneur for us was the most cornerstone Montreal cultural unit that we could think of, that when people who would come from our families and visit, that is the thing that when you say, oh, where's the dépanneur? They have no clue what you're talking about.
1: You mean the corner store?
0: The corner store. Are you talking about the gas
1: store?
0: Station? The convenience? There's so many, but dépanneur, nothing quite hits like that. And for us, when we did research into Montreal, it's so clear that it was such a foundational unit of Montreal community and business and that overlay and that interjection. So we were looking at taking that concept of something that is extractive, everything you need right around the corner and accessible, and flipping that for creatives and businesses. How do we make a place where there's $100,000 worth of equipment in so many different, you know, avenues? How can you have everything you need right around the corner and accessible to you as a creative and as an entrepreneur?
1: So what do you hope that space does, the Dépanneur Studio, that it does for the neighborhood?
0: What I hope is a couple of different things. Our hope is to not necessarily have one objective, but be the place where objectives are built. So rather than us saying, this is the one thing that we want to achieve in the future, it's how can we support local people who already have the ideas on how to make the neighborhood better and are able to dedicate their full lives to doing that? How can we make sure that they have a platform to enact those activities themselves?
1: What kind of a response are you expecting? Do you have space for 1,000 donations to come in?
0: We'll make it. You know, we definitely have, the space is 1,600 square feet, so it's not small. I don't know if we didn't call it a block party for that specific reason. Sorry, Saint-Antoine, we did not want to piss anybody off. But downstairs right below us is the arcade, and it's owned by one of our business partners, Sings. Shout out to Sings Arcade. We will definitely be having enough space to keep everything nice and cool.
1: What about you, Miriam? What brings you to Saint-Anne de Bellevue?
0: Parents moving, as it does. You know, I'm a university student, graduating, doing my double back, hopefully going for my master's. I'm working on a thesis called Philanthropic Civilization Building. And so Dépanneur Studios is a space of praxis for that. If I'm going to teach how to make social entrepreneurial spaces that are more human-centered, then I need to be able to do that in my real life. And yeah, my parents, I mean, my mom works at the lakeshore, my dad works for the government. They thought that the water would be nice. And as I came to learn about the neighborhood, I came to love it.
1: Do you see your future there? Do you see yourself staying in Saint-Anne de Bellevue?
0: I definitely see myself venturing, growing, and always coming back. I think that having the notion of a stable home and something that you have to return to, call it a prodigal son if you want to, but there's a story of growing and coming back always. Yeah, it's definitely in my heart.
1: It's in your heart.
0: Absolutely, yeah. The neighborhood grows that way.
1: What change, you know, in the long term would you like to see for Saint-Anne?
0: I think there's so much youth and there's such a generation that has so much wisdom, connectivity between the two of them. It almost feels like two parallel communities. And that's not the way that I was raised within my own household. I grew up in my grandmother's house, right? So there's so much to learn and there's so much to do with an able body. I think connecting those two and just making a bridge is the most beautiful thing you can do for a community.
1: So how will it work on Saturday? Because it's from 2 to 7 at Dépanneur Studio.
0: Just come in, drop off a bag of food if you can, or pay what you want. The bags of food will all go to a local donation, a local food bank. There's no question of that. The money helps us to keep going. There's no minimum, there's no maximum. So as you guys like, show up as you can, get to know your neighbor, and yeah, have a conversation.
1: Miriam Ferrara, thank you so much. Good luck for the weekend, for Saturday.
0: Thank you for having me. Let's go Montreal.
1: That is Miriam Ferrara, co-owner and co-founder of Dépanneur Studio. So the event is called Feed the Block. As she said, not a block party, but Feed the Block. It is happening on Saturday afternoon from 2 to 7 o'clock at Dépanneur Studio. So the address is 81A on Rue Saint-Anne. It is 17 minutes past 5 o'clock. Lita, how are the roads heading to Saint-Anne and off the western tip of the island?
2: It's exactly where I am with my cameras and just checking it out. As a matter of fact, in the Saint-Anne area, it's great. It's great on the 20 around the McDonald campus or the John Abbott campus. campus. Everything's working very well along the river if you're hanging out on the boardwalk. But the 20 over the Gallipo Bridge, there's a spot of traffic. It just, there's no issue. So you can take it and enjoy your ride in that area. Right out to actually Pincourt over the Tachereau Bridge if you're heading to Les Cèdres. And looking at the Illatort Bridge too in that area, it's pretty good. Don't forget tonight, 40 West is closing in the Senneville.

0: St. Anne de Bellevue area.
1: It is 18 minutes past 5 o'clock. Now, as summers get hotter, the way people travel may be changing as well. So some travelers, they're choosing cooler destinations or they're shifting their vacations to the spring and fall, so as not having to deal with heat waves and very extreme hot weather. So now there's a term that's out there. It's called coolcation. So let me know, what do you think? Does a coolcation sound like it's something up your alley? You can text me 514-566-9066. I'm already getting your messages here. Kate in Villeray texting in to say, cool conditions for this redhead. Thank you. Last time I was in Europe, it was the end of December. It was great. Another person, this is Jane in Pointe Claire, saying Europe in April or October, and the same for New York City. Never go to New York City in the summer. And Mike in St. Henry. Hi, Mike, saying a few years ago, after spending a week in sweltering hot Barcelona, we took a coolcation in northern Norway. No regrets. That's from Mike. So Mike did the extreme hot and then went to the cool. Keep your messages coming. Coolcation. Have you done that before? 514-566-9066. Joining me now is Dominique Lapointe, who's a senior lecturer of the Quebec Climate Tourism Adaptation Research Chair. And he joins us now to talk more about this and how climate is affecting tourism. Dominique, good afternoon. Welcome to the show.
2: Good afternoon.
1: Tell me, how much is weather a factor in determining someone's travel plans?
2: Well, weather is at the core of tourism, you know. And that coolcation, although it's kind of a new word, we see it appear in 2024 in the Condé Nast Travelers, where they call it as a new trend because of the Nordic country, growth of tourism. But, you know, in the 19th century, when there was no AC in the big cities, the aristocracy would, like, leave for summertime, you know, to get cool air and fresh air, because at that time it was also pollution. They were running away in some way, or boating away. So it's not a new thing. You know, we travel a lot for in the winter to get to the warmer places, and now maybe in the summer to get to cooler places. But we actually, we don't have much data about it. It's mostly through the European Tourism Commission that we see that there's growth in the Nordic country. Like last year, Sweden had a 8.8% growth in the summer. Norway all around is 14% growth. But then, you know, you get the Northern Lights tourism in that, you know. So it's kind of hard to figure out how much it's growth for the cool, or it's just like the growth of the whole tourism, where we end up having more and more tourism in different places. Because for the European Tourism Commission, the geography of the demand is quite stable. You know, it's 60% for Mediterranean country, Nordic country, about 5%. The whole number is growing, but the percentage still kind of the same. What we are seeing in their analysis is that it's the temporality that is changing. So in the 60% for the Mediterranean country, we have more people in the fall, more people in the spring, when before you were having like the snowbirds, you know, the German and the Swede and the British would go for the winter in Spain, and the vacationer during the summer. And now in between, you have more and more people. And so that's more where we can see the coolcation, more than the growth of the northern country, because the northern country are growing also because of their nature, their urban lifestyle that is quite attractive and been advertised around the world. You know, like Copenhagen is like the coolest city in the world, according to some publication.
1: Yeah.
2: So that's more where we are. Because also it's because extreme weather, it's kind of playing at the lottery when you think about your vacation a year ahead, you know?
1: Yeah,
2: and there's a... Yeah, go on.
1: No, go ahead. Finish your thought.
2: Yeah, so you plan your vacation a year ahead. So, you know, for us

fire, wildfire, drought, heat waves. You know, you have to kind of, and then you really want to see Barcelona. You really want to see Venice. You really want to see Rome. And we see a quite recent study from Stephen Gosling and Dan Scott. Dan Scott is like the reference.

0: tourism demand is not that much elastic with climate shock, because we see extreme climate event as really localized and, you know, temporary. When they become more and more, I would say, recurring in some ways. So,
1: well, that's what I wanted to ask you about, Dominique. You know, you say it's becoming more and more recurring, and your analogy of like, okay, it's this lottery. I'm planning a year out. We'll take a chance because, like you said, I really want to see Barcelona, or I really want to see Paris, or I want to go to these hot destinations. I mean, when today I'm reading headlines here that new evacuation orders have been ordered in France. Between France and Spain, there are 330,000 people subject to evacuation orders. I mean, are we at a point where it's more than a one-off? We had the wildfires in Alberta a couple of years ago, where people will start to think, okay, that there is a risk here versus, you know, it's a lottery.
0: Yeah, it's an evolving understanding of the world that we're living in, let's say, right now, or new normal in some ways, even if I don't really like that expression. And you know, in terms of research, if we go from a social anthropological perspective, what we are looking at, it's a colliding of a transformation of climate imaginaries that collides with the established tourism imaginaries. And those things will start to evolve together, and they can take quite long. An example that is on the cool side, but not in the summer, it's the, you know, the imaginaries of the white Christmas. If you look at all those Hallmark winter Christmas films, you know, you have those urban setting with the snow.
1: Yeah, the
0: and
1: perfect
0: the
1: snowflakes
0: outside.
1: Falling straight. I watch those and I think that's not how it snows in Montreal. It snows sideways here.
0: Not in, and even the white Christmas in terms of, you know, that we imagine as we want to experience, it start to be more gray every year, you know, and maybe if you really want a white Christmas, you probably better bet on Winnipeg, you know, but maybe it's not the same kind of attraction. So all those things are moving right now. And that's why we, that's actually part of the work I'm doing, seeing how those imaginaries are actually transforming the way we adapt tourism, but also the way the tourists and the land planner and the local authority are transforming their way to talk about how to visit them and why to visit them and not when to visit them.
1: Dominique, so just before we go, we have about a minute left, but how do you see climate reshaping tourism over the next decade?
0: I don't have a magic balls that I can look at and see the future. But what I can see is that climate is bringing all kind of pressure. Climate change is putting pressure on all kind of system. And tourism is a really complex system that use culture, nature, transportation infrastructures, housing, urban settlements as part of its resource. And so as pressure gets onto that, the tourism will change. I don't know if we'll travel less, if we'll travel closer, or if we'll maybe even travel more. Some people will want to go to Bordeaux next year to see, you know, how it's the forest fire. You get all that dark tourism, we can call, that might happen. Tourism is a really complex. On a personal level, it's a simple thing, where I want to go when I have my time off and spend my money that I... But when you look at the whole phenomenon, it's a really complex phenomenon, and how things will move, it's really, really hard. The pandemic was a big transformation. It seems like it got back to normal, but there's all kinds of things that are staying different, and now we got the climate on top of it. Your guess is as good as mine, but we're with my team at the research chair, we're actually looking quite deep into those kind of issues, though.
1: Yeah. Many factors at play, many variables. Dominique Lapointe, thank you so much for talking to us about Coolcation. You really highlighted well how it's been around for

0: centuries, but sometimes we coin these new terms and then suddenly everyone's onto it. Thank you very much for your expertise.
1: You're welcome.
0: Dominique, bye-bye. Dominique Lapointe, Senior Lecturer of the Quebec Climate Tourism Adaptation Research Chair. Let me know, coolcation, how much does the weather, and mainly the hot weather, is it a deterrent for you as to where you travel or how you travel? You can text me 514-566-9066. Lita, let's get a look at the roads.
2: We're looking at a couple of problems. 440 eastbound, they haven't finished removing an accident at Highway 15 in the left-hand lane. It's about to be towed, but they've actually stopped the traffic in the area just to get it out of the way. And the 20 east to around 55th Avenue, we still have a stalled bus, and it is in the right-hand lane, and that's creating congestion in that area.
0: Severe thunderstorm watch is in effect for the Greater Montreal area, the Quebec City region, and the Laurentians. And also picking up now, a yellow weather warning in Mont-Tremblant. This is for rainfall, and we are expecting possible severe thunderstorms. And this rainfall warning is for 50 to 80 millimeters of rain between now and Thursday morning. Stay with us. News is next.
3: This is CBC News. Good afternoon. It's 5:30. I'm Simon Nakaneshny with your CBC News for Montreal. And we begin with some breaking news. A verdict has been handed down in the 2023 murders of Quebec businessman Daniel Langlois and his partner Dominique Marchand in Dominica, a small Caribbean island. Jonathan Lehrer, the couple's neighbor, has been found guilty of murder. His accomplice, Robert Snyder, was also found guilty. The jury deliberated for only a few hours before returning verdicts at the courthouse in Roseau, the capital of Dominica. Langlois and Marchand were two highly regarded Canadian philanthropists on the Caribbean island, where they supported several development initiatives and built a luxury hotel that opened shortly before their killings. Their bodies were found in their burned-out vehicle, riddled with bullets, in the jungle not far from their property and that of their neighbor, Lehrer. The suspected motive was a dispute over right-of-way on a road that crossed Lehrer's property and was the only access road to Langlois and Marchand's hotel. Groups that work with Haitian immigrants in Montreal say they're receiving calls for help from Haitians living in the U.S. It comes after the Trump administration removed protections this week that kept people from being deported back to Haiti. Steve Rugovina has more.
4: Thierry Jean-Baptiste works for the BCHM, a group helping Haitian newcomers in Montreal. He says he's getting panicked calls from Haitians in the U.S. who are worried about being deported.
5: They're real stress. They don't go out. They are in fear of ICE.
4: CBC spoke to a woman who came from the U.S. to Quebec this week. We're not naming her because of the uncertainty around her immigration status. She came because she feared being sent back to Haiti. She says if she was sent back, she could be assaulted or raped, and that the country isn't really functional right now. She's actually luckier than most. Because she has relatives here, she can file an asylum claim and potentially stay. Canada still has a humanitarian moratorium on deportations to Haiti. But under Canadian immigration rules, people who come from the U.S. seeking asylum, who don't have family in Canada, are immediately sent back to the U.S., where they now risk deportation to Haiti. The woman says the U.S. and Canada warn their citizens not to travel to Haiti because it's not safe, but are willing to send Haitians there. She says it makes her feel as if Haitians aren't human. Steve Rukavina, CBC News, Montreal.
3: Hydro-Quebec could waive $250 million in unpaid electricity bills to clients in First Nations communities. It comes as the Crown Corporation reviews recommendations of an independent report it commissioned on the issue. Sarah Kate Dallaire reports.
6: According to information obtained by Radio-Canada, Indigenous community members owe Hydro-Quebec more than $250 million in unpaid electricity bills, but these debts could be waived. They say they refuse to pay due to damages dams have caused to lakes and hunting territories. Not all Indigenous communities have accumulating unpaid bills. For example, in the Matsimekush-Lac-John Innu community, the average debt for a resident is about $65,000. But in Mastoyash, there are virtually

0: virtually no outstanding bills. Until 2024, Hydro-Québec believed it was necessary to recover the sums owed out of fairness towards all customers. This led the Crown Corporation to mandate an independent recommendation report. Among his recommendations, retired Judge François Roland says Hydro-Québec should rebuild trust with Indigenous communities. Roland suggests offering communities the option of a single billing system through the Bend Council. He also recommends Hydro-Québec transfer unpaid electricity bills to First Nation Bend Councils, who could decide whether or not to recover the funds. Hydro-Québec says it is analyzing the recommendations' feasibility, impact, and fairness to all customers. The Assembly of First Nation of Quebec and Labrador says it also wants to analyze the recommendations before commenting on them. Sarah Kate Dallaire, CBC News, Quebec City.
1: And a residential boom expected to bloom around the REM station in Brossard is now uncertain. The Caisse de dépôt et de placement is suspending its investment in a housing project near the Panama REM station. Melissa Francois has more on the reasons behind the move.
2: The Panama Project was supposed to be a major part of Brossard's future downtown. Just steps away from a REM station, some 1,800 units were supposed to spring up here to meet housing demand. The city approved the first phase in November, a 30-floor tower with 325 units. That's now on hold. The Caisse says it's suspending its investment and will reassess the project when market conditions are more favorable. McGill Urban Planning Professor Richard Shermer isn't surprised given immigration trends in the region.
3: From a situation where Montreal's population was growing and there was a lack of housing units, to a change in immigration rules, which all of a sudden has meant that Montreal's population is no longer growing.
2: CMHC economist Francis Cortellino adds that some 30,000 units are already being built in the Greater Montreal area, a record over the past 10 years.
4: So everywhere in Montreal, there's a lot of supply that will come in the next few years at a time where rental demand is slower. So this is why we're expecting fewer projects in the next few quarters.
2: Brossard says its plans for a downtown core still has the interest of developers and that everything will be done to accelerate other projects in the area. Melissa Francois, CBC News, Brossard.
1: And that was the CBC News.
5: Thank you very much, Simon Akinesheny from the CBC Montreal Newsroom. I'm Sabrina Marandola. Thank you so much for your company on this Friday. Simon, thank you for today. We will chat again tomorrow.
1: Talk to you tomorrow.
5: I will see you then. Simon Akinesheny, let's go to Lita. She has an update on the roads and public transportation on this Tuesday. Started off really smooth, Lita.
6: It did.
5: Then it got a little hairy once that rain began. A few incidents out there.
6: And one of them on the 40 in the westbound direction, just around Halpern, finally removed. And 440 East still dealing with an accident on the at the 15, and that is in the left-hand lane. Hopefully it's going to be gone soon. And I also want to mention once again about the closure happening tonight on the 40, right near the Illatorte Bridge, not including the Illatorte Bridge, though, so that's open for you, and you will be guided onto the service road or detoured onto the service road. The 40 westbound around the Centerville area closing tonight again, and it will be closing again tomorrow night also. So something to keep in mind if you head out and you do maybe a night shift. I think that we're quite a night population. I think that there's a lot of traffic overnight, so just keep that one in mind. And to carry too, watch out, closures north and southbound.
5: Yeah, a lot of people out and about late at night for sure, whether people are working or enjoying a night out on the town. You do bump into traffic, and also when there are nighttime closures, you suddenly find yourself having to do some detours.
6: And in a traffic jam, like at 11 o'clock or 11:30 at night, very uncomfortable.
5: Yeah, we'll see what happens tonight after the Ariana Grande concert. That's happening in town. Actually, the doors open in an hour, so already probably some action in the downtown core. Use public transit there to get to the Bell Center, and that show begins at 8 o'clock, and then she's performing for another two nights. She's back on Thursday and Friday, so I suspect some late night traffic, especially after a concert at the Bell Center. Light rain right now. It's 22 degrees. Now, a couple of weather warnings and watches. I'll start with the warning because that's in the Mont-Tremblant area and it's for rain. A rainfall warning because it's raining right now in the Laurentians and it's not going to let up until Thursday morning. And so between now and Thursday could get up to 80 millimeters of rain. That's for the Laurentians in the Mont-Tremblant area. And meanwhile, right across the Laurentians, the North Shore, Laval, Montreal, the South Shore, and the Quebec City area, we're looking at severe thunderstorm watches. Possible severe thunderstorms expected this afternoon and this evening, up to 15 millimeters of rain, but a little more if we do get some strong thunder showers rolling through. It's going to be humid and mild tonight, a low of 20 degrees. And then tomorrow, showers all day, about 15 millimeters for the greater Montreal area. Windy conditions as well with a high of 22. And by Thursday, a high of 24. Showers in the morning, gradual clearing by the afternoon. There's only one day in the next week where we'll see the sunshine. As of right now, I know it could change later in the week, but right now that day's Friday. So Friday, we'll get the sunglasses back. One day only on Friday with a high of 28 degrees. Now, a word of caution for our next story. It touches on serious subject matter, including death and suicide. So please listen with care. It is 5:39. Thank you so much for joining us here on Let's Go. A young Montreal filmmaker is getting international recognition. La Pichenotte is a short film. It's by Concordia film student Antoine Boulanger, and he's a finalist for the Student Academy Awards for 2026. Now, this is an honor that's given out by the organization. Yes, behind the Oscars. When you hear Academy Awards, it is those Academy Awards. Now, this film is the only Canadian production selected amongst 28 finalists from around the world. Now, the plot of this movie, it follows a character who essentially is the personification of death. Here's a little clip from the film.
7: T'es la mort en personne. Bon, ben, si mon temps est venu, mon temps est venu. 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

0: C'est-tu ça, le paradis? 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
1: Ça marche pas.
2: Ben non, ça marche pas. Fait qu'arrête de me pichinoter.
1: Ça marche pas, mais c'est une catastrophe.
3: Well, joining us now is the maker of this film, La Piche Note. Antoine Boulanger is our guest and joins us now on the line. Antoine, good afternoon. Welcome to the show.
4: Well, thank you for having me.
3: Congratulations, first off. I mean, your film is a finalist for the 2026 Student Academy Awards. What was your reaction when you found out that you were selected among 3,000 films around the world?
4: Well, it was surreal, honestly. I didn't believe it at first, and I still don't believe it now. It's like it's so much, like so many people apply each year, and I never thought this movie would be like in the conversation for a competitive such a competitive category. You know, it's really amazing.
3: You said you didn't believe it at first. How did they tell you? Is this like a phone call? Is it an email? Is it a letter? How do you find out?
4: It's an email. It's a straight up email. And you know, you always have like the first paragraph with all the info and everything. Like, oh, did I get choose or not? And at the bottom, there's like all those kind of stuff of confidential stuff that you need to not say, and then you get the news. So it's really by email. Yeah.
3: Okay, so you knew it was real. You didn't think like, oh, this is a scam or it ended up in your junk folder or something.
4: No, no, not at all. Like when you see the Oscar tag and the Oscars logo, you're like, okay, this is a real thing.
3: So what does it mean to you to get this recognition? You thought it wouldn't even be in the conversation, as you said.
4: Yeah, well, you know, this movie at first is a proof of concept for a TV show that I want to make, right? So I always walk a thin line between being a good short film and a good pilot, if you want. So I never thought that I would make any festival at all, you know, and not even the Students Academy Awards, you know. So it's really a surprise.
3: How did you get started in this world of filmmaking, Antoine?
4: Oh, it first started when

0: COVID hit, like a lot of person, time froze, right? So I always wanted to make films. I've made films since I was like 8 years old. And when the COVID hit, I was like, this is the time to write my script. This is the time to jump in it and just not be afraid to go into arts, because you have kind of the cliche things that when you go into arts, you will start, you won't have a stable job and you won't be able to make it, right? So I started writing scripts and pitching it to local producers. And then those producers was like, this is great, but you don't have any skills yet. So come work on our film set as PA, as a production assistant, to like serve coffee. And then I start literally by serving coffee to actors and to the crew. And then I made my way up until in every kind of field of the filmmaking world, you know, working as grip, working with lights, working with the camera. And at the same time, I was making my own films.
1: Okay, so that gave you enough of a skill set then to make your own. I mean, what was that process like? How do you go from serving coffee and then helping out on set to then saying, I'm going to make my own?
0: Well, first you need to have a good idea to make a film. You need to have something to say, right? But it was like I was watching how films were made. I was like, oh, okay, this is how it's worked. This is okay. These things create this effect. Oh, I could use this effect in a narrative language for my next movie that will be about this. So it's kind of really to watch, to experiment, and to reproduce on your own, with your own camera, your own people. After that, and just kind of learn and watch. You watch something, you do it. After that, and then this is kind of a skill that is acquired. So you just move on into the technical skills like that. At the same time, you read a lot, you watch interviews from directors that it's inspiring you, and you just kind of get like what cinema is about and how you can say what you want to say in a meaningful way with light, with music, with the whole aspect of the cinema spectrum.
1: Yeah, and you produce this yourself, is that correct, Antoine?
0: Yeah, it's totally self-produced. Yeah.
1: You just like took your own money. How did you pay for this?
0: Well, with my economy, all the money that I put aside, I was, like I said, I was pitching the concept to a lot of production house in Quebec, and like nobody was really interested. Everybody told me like, oh, this is such a great idea, but we don't have kind of the resource to risk something. So after a while, I said to myself, well, if nobody's going to give me a chance, I'll make my own chance. And I put literally everything that I had in my bank account and on my credit card, which you should not do, to produce that movie, you know, because I was like, well, I kind of put myself in a situation where I didn't have room to fail. Like if I failed this movie and I failed the gambling that I was making, that will be the beginning of really a lot of bad time financially. So I was, during the making of the movie, I was a lot of months struggling financially, eating a lot of peanut butter, a lot of spaghettis, and just kind of wishing that it will work. You know,
1: you were all in.
0: Yeah. I think you don't have a choice. Like, yeah. I have nothing to lose. You know, it's like.
1: So let's talk a bit about the film, because you said you were pitching it to people and people said, oh, that's a good idea. I mean, I love the premise of this film. I had a chance to watch it today. It's called La Pichenotte. So first of all, in French, La Pichenotte, it means like a flick of the finger. Tell us about what this is about.
0: Well, this is about Stéphane, who is an agent of death. So he's working for a company that is kind of doing the death to people to make sure there's a roulement on the hurt. You know,
1: yeah, not an angel of death, an agent of death. He's like hired to do
0: agent.
1: This.
0: Yeah, he's an employee. Like he goes home every night and every morning he gets the call he needs to do to flick the people who needs to pass away, right?
1: Yeah, and he like flicks their fingers on their forehead.
0: Yeah, so this is kind of his magic power. So he does that and then everything goes well until he meets an old lady who's ready to die. Like she's been waiting for death for years now. But when Stéphane comes to her forehead to do the flick, it doesn't work. So both of them then go to adventures, to different ways to make her pass away, like chewing a toaster in a bathtub or chewing her down the road in a grocery cart and all those things. So it's kind of a funny movie, but with a real human side.
1: Yeah, there's a little bit of humor injected into it. And yet there are very touching moments as well. You may or may not need a Kleenex box by your side, just saying. But I love just even

0: the range of actors. You have all age ranges in here. How did you cast for this movie and tell the story about the end of life?
1: Well, the cast about this movie was, I was lucky in a way because like I sent the script to the actors and they really liked it. So like I said, this movie was done with like $12,000, which is really nothing in this world, like really, really nothing. So it was a blessing to have them on the project and just to be really generous and just going like all in their characters, and they all bring something with them. Like each actors have some personal relation with their character that adds that really has a meaning out of the performance and really kind of add value to the whole project.
0: Yeah. I could tell it was a Quebec movie, obviously from the accents. It's Quebecois. I was trying to recognize some spots, so I didn't really see any obvious like Montreal signs. Was this shot in Montreal? Where did you shoot this?
1: It was shot on the south ridge of Montreal at Saint-Jean-sur-Richelieu. Because I had back in those days I had family that used to live there, so I was able to shoot at their homes in their garage because we didn't have a lot of budget, so it was really kind of finding the cheapest location fees that we could. So it was at this town. Yeah.
0: Well, I thought you made the Quebec landscape shine in this movie as well. Antoine,
1: thank you.
0: Before you go, you mentioned you want to turn this into a series. So does that mean there's more to come here in this adventure of this agent of death and La Pichenotte?
1: Oh yeah, way, way more to come. I have 3 season plan with the main character that you see in the short film. I have the whole universe mapped out with new characters, with really it's really a fraction of what I want to do with that universe in the short film. You only see a glimpse of it. I'm ready to go all in, do multiple season and then, you know, working on other projects after that.
0: Well, I know you have some screenings coming up in Quebec, also at the Regina Film Festival as well online. It's about a 30-minute film. And you're going to get the answer from the Student Academy Awards in the fall. Is that right?
1: Yeah, that's right.
0: Okay.
1: And if I'm winning, I'm going to go to Toronto International Film Festival, the TIFF. And the ceremony to take place there this year. So
0: yeah. Keep your eyes on your email, Antoine.
1: I sure will. Yeah.
0: Antoine Boulanger, congratulations. Thank you so much for chatting with us about it. Appreciate it.
1: Yeah, well, thank you for having me. Have a good evening.
0: Good luck. Good luck on this adventure. Antoine Boulanger, the creator and director of La Pichenotte. Now, the short film will be screening on the Regina Film Festival's online platform. So that's happening from August the 12th to the 22nd. It will also be shown at the Knowlton Film Festival. That's on August the 23rd. And the winner of the Student Academy Awards will be announced at TIFF in the fall. And this film is the only Canadian production selected amongst all of the entries around the world. Let's go to Lita for a look at the roads and transit.
2: And there's really a couple of places that are quite busy, and they're all on the South Shore. The Mercier Bridge, we know why, only one lane per direction, and that's until just Monday. Then they open up the whole thing. The Champlain Bridge, well, that takes the brunt of the closure of those lanes for the Mercier Bridge, so it's still busy from Atwater. Victoria Bridge, there's only one lane over to the South Shore right now till midnight, and then they switch it to midnight till noon coming into the city, and that is until September 10th. But you know, the Jacques-Cartier Bridge is also very busy right now heading over to the South Shore. Incident on the South Shore side.
0: Well, I see some thunderstorms now in Beauharnois, in Mercier. They're headed towards Ganawage, and John in Chateauguay texting in to say, I hear thunder in Chateauguay. It's coming your way, thunderstorms now throughout southern Quebec. They continue tonight. Tomorrow, just a few showers with a high of 20. Now, the City of Montreal, for its part, provided an update today on the emergency repairs on the major aqueduct beneath Atwater Avenue. So city officials say they are approaching the halfway mark, and although there was a 2-week delay, they do expect to wrap everything up by the end of the summer. Now, you'll remember this major water main repair is what prompted the city to urge Montrealers to limit their water use all summer long. Here's Alan D'Souza speaking earlier today. He's the executive committee member responsible for infrastructure and mobility for the City of Montreal.
3: Mother Nature has been helpful, and I want to thank her profusely.

0: for her help on this one. But to date, we've been around 1.1, 1.2 on average since the 29th of May. In general terms, the production and consumption of water increases in summer for all the reasons you can imagine. And so we were asking Montrealers, we're asking industries, we're asking cities and towns to reduce the consumption of water so that we would not exceed the production and distribution of 1.4 billion liters of water. To date, we're below that threshold. We're not out of the woods yet. We still have another 4 to 5 weeks to go, possibly more. We still don't know what surprises might emanate from the things. Two of the links have been done, two more are to do. Today you'll see the third one, and there's a fourth one, which is also a significant amount of work. So for that reason, we're not planting the flag, we're not declaring victory, we're saying so far so good.
1: That is Alan D'Souza, the executive committee member responsible for infrastructure and mobility for the city of Montreal.

0: It's Montreal singer-songwriter Pesh with Hometown, and he's performing a free concert this evening in Vaudreuil-Dorion. That is happening at Valois House Park at 7:30. So there's still a little bit of time for this rumbling and roaring thunder to go through. I'm getting text messages from some of you that you do hear the thunder. We're under a severe thunderstorm watch. Not a warning. It's a watch, but light rain right now in and around Montreal. Lita, how about a last look at the roads?
1: We need our umbrellas as a pedestrian. And quick on the bike routes, it's working very well. You know what? Over to the South Shore, it's still difficult on the Mercier Bridge, Champlain, the Victoria with that one lane and all the construction in that area. Even the Jacques Cartier Bridge, I'm going to recommend 25 to the Lafontaine Tunnel. Actually, even with the one lane, it has improved so much that it's probably a good choice for you. And Sabrina, the public transit's been great so far this week. Of course, it's Tuesday, right? But we'll talk more about that tomorrow. I do have to wish you a wonderful night, though, Sabrina.
0: Same to you, Lita. We'll talk tomorrow.
1: Yes.
0: Well, I have a couple of hot spots on my weather map. Hot, not for temperature, but for activity here. Thunderstorms rolling in. So in the eastern townships near Granby, I do see thunderstorms right now near Ange Gardien.

0: huge vat, releasing a stink so putrid, journalists on a tour of the site today became nauseous.
1: Worst smell you ever smelt in your life, times that by 100. And you still have to take worse than that?
0: Rotting fish sauce, decades old, finally now being taken away.
1: Bit of arsenal, a lot of time, but in this project, too much.
0: Mayor Steve Ryan has spent years

Good evening, I'm Simon Nakaneshny with your CBC News headlines for Quebec. Two men have been found guilty of the 2023 murders of Quebec entrepreneur Daniel Langlois and his partner Dominique Marchand in Dominica. Langlois' neighbor, Jonathan Lehrer, and his accomplice, Robert Snyder, had pleaded not guilty. But a jury on the Caribbean island delivered the guilty verdict today after just a few hours of deliberations. The suspected motive was a dispute over right-of-way on a road that crossed Lehrer's property and was the only access road to Langlois and Marchand's hotel on the island. And two private colleges in Quebec that had their permits suspended by the province say they will be able to resume classes, at least for now. That's after a ruling by the province's administrative tribunal. The shutdown of the Collège Supérieur de Montréal and its Sherbrooke location left many students in limbo, most international students. Now, taking a look at the weather forecast from Environment Canada, a severe thunderstorm watch is in effect for a large part of southern and central Quebec. In Montreal, showers or thunderstorms this evening, a low 20 degrees. More rain tomorrow, 22.

0: I'm Douglas Gallivan, your summer host of Daybreak. Coming up on Wednesday's show, why are officials of Pointe Claire rushing around to exterminate all the buckthorn plant in the city? We're going to bring you all those details. And Jay will be back on sports. Lita is here on traffic.
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3: Nobel Prize winner Geoffrey Hinton warns AI without appropriate guardrails could one day even lead to human extinction. The solution? Develop its maternal instincts. Coming up on Ideas.
4: This is CBC News. It's 7 o'clock. I'm Sada Krishnan with the CBC News from Montreal. A verdict has been handed down in the 2023 murders of Quebec businessman Daniel Langlois and his partner Dominique Marchand in Dominica, a small Caribbean island. Jonathan Lehrer, the couple's neighbor, has been found guilty of murder. His accomplice, Robert Snyder, was also found guilty. The jury deliberated for only a few hours before returning verdicts at the courthouse in Roseau, the capital of Dominica. Langlois and Marchand were two highly regarded Canadian philanthropists on the Caribbean island. They supported several development initiatives and built a luxury hotel that opened shortly before their killings. Their bodies were found in their burnt-out vehicle, riddled with bullets, in the jungle not far from their property and that of their neighbor, Lehrer. The suspected motive was a dispute over right-of-way on a road that crossed Lehrer's property and was the only access road to Langlois and Marchand's hotel. In the Laurentians, some development projects currently underway in the municipality of Mont-Tremblant are raising alarm bells. Locals claim there's a lack of transparency on zoning laws, as well as a disregard for impact on the surrounding community. Billie Jean Graton, a municipal councillor and chair of Mont-Tremblant's Urban Planning Advisory Committee, is one of the voices calling for greater scrutiny.
5: Clearly, I'm sad, and I'm also asking myself, what's going to be left for my kids, you know, and my grandkids and your grandkids? This is the most sad part of it. What are we going to leave to our kids and grandkids of Mont-Tremblant, which is such a special place?
4: Councillor Billie Jean Graton would like a moratorium on large-scale building until the 2027 urban planning framework is in place. CBC reached out to the mayor of Mont-Tremblant for comment, but so far has not received a response. On the East Coast, for decades, the stench of rotting fish sauce has plagued a small Newfoundland town about 90 minutes from St. John's. But now cleanup has finally begun. Laura Howells reports.
6: The putrid stink of thick brown sludge from decades-old fermenting fish sauce is finally being removed from an abandoned plant in St. Mary's, which was closed around 25 years ago. For years, there was a stalemate between the feds and province on who would pay for the cleanup. Now, the provincial government is picking up the tab. Inside the dilapidated factory, the vats are cut open, the sludge then mixed with peat to make it solid and ready for transport. With nearly 900,000 liters of sauce, it'll take 200 truckloads to get it all out, and should be all gone by October. The first truckload will be brought to Sunnyside, a town about 2 hours away, poured into what looks like a big empty swimming pool in the landfill there, and sealed up like a Ziploc bag, according to the lead engineer. But as the sauce comes out, the smell is expected to get worse before it gets better. Laura Howell, CBC News, St. Mary's, Newfoundland and Labrador.
4: Earlier today, we said Prime Video is the new home of NHL Canada in Canada. In fact, it will be the place to watch games on Wednesday nights. Rogers has signed a deal with Amazon to broadcast more games. Business reporter Nisha Patel has the details.
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8: Wednesday night NHL broadcasts will be airing on Amazon's Prime Video starting this fall. The streaming service will show 26 regular season games and some early rounds of the Stanley Cup playoffs. Prime Video inked the 12-year sublicensing deal with Rogers. Sports economist Moshe Lander says it's a way for Rogers to recoup some of the $11 billion it paid to secure the NHL broadcasting rights.
9: What we're finding out in professional sports is that the way that you maximize the take from broadcasting is you try and create as many broadcasting opportunities as possible.
8: Games will air on Prime Video in English and French starting September 30th.

0: As legend has it, what did County Mayo's Gaelic football team do back in 1951 that allegedly led them to being cursed?
1: Yeah, allegedly, the story is that what they're doing this week is that they're doing a homecoming and they're going to go around to various